0: lots to research during the break. We got some breaking news earlier in the show. We'll mention that with North Dakota State in a couple of minutes. Got some good text line reaction today on our Bay Law Injury Attorney text line. That's 702-364-1100. I'll read you some text. Want to remind you that each day we have a different code word of the day because we're doing the Lotus Summer of Fun. So we're giving away weekly trips to a lucky listener, and you can win these trips. Lotus Summer of Fun includes trips to Hawaii, Grand Canyon / Sedona, Yellowstone, Southern California theme park trip. And it's all in celebration of the 4th of July, another birthday for America, number 250. It's all brought to you by Terribles and ESPN Las Vegas. 702-364-1100 is the number to text in the code word of the day. The code word today is eagle like the bird. Eagle like the bird. Eagle like the bird. 702-364-1100. We got some text in earlier with the America theme because the text words... Code words this week have been anthem, fireworks, and now eagle. We got some people sending in evil. So maybe there was a Freudian slip on their part. But eagle the bird. Eagle the bird.
1: Or they tied evil in
0: just
1: America.
0: Just send in eagle. 702-364-1100. Summer fun brought to you by Bay Law Injury Attorneys, ESPN Las Vegas, and Terribles. We'll get you a World Cup scoreboard update here in just a second. But I did want to mention, again, the NCAA Division I Council was voting on some important things the last couple of days. They put through the 5-5, so we'll hash that out the next couple of days. Athletes get 5 years of eligibility. So I don't think this will eliminate all challenges to eligibility and, you know, injuries that last for 2 years, but maybe it'll clean things up a little bit. And already there were dozens of lawsuits filed by athletes who are like, well, I want my fifth year, so we'll see how that works out over the next couple of months. Very important to UNLV fans and Mountain West Conference fans. North Dakota State and Sac State were both challenging the rule that FCS to FBS jump. You had to go on a probation for a couple of years.
1: Yes.
0: Like James Madison, outstanding at football and basketball, couldn't make conference championships and the tournament for a couple of years. Well, they've eliminated that. So North Dakota State is now eligible for a bowl game if they qualify, and if they finish first or second in the conference, in the Mountain West Conference, they can play in the title game. That was not the case as of yesterday.
2: So did they just rule that in their favor, or that's across the board, it's no longer an issue?
0: I'm assuming across the board.
2: It's got to be, because they can't just do it for their
0: appeal.
2: We're
0: not going to have this challenge every year.
2: Right. Because Liberty was in that situation before they became a power.
0: And I was looking real quick to see if there were any updated odds on Mountain West Conference. If anyone has actually bumped North Dakota State into the Mountain West Conference odds. Because as I pointed out a few weeks ago, there were no odds for North Dakota State to win the Mountain West because they couldn't. So I was taking a guess that North Dakota State would be somewhere in the 3-4-5 range in terms of ranks in the conference. New Mexico is 2-1. UNLV is plus 225. Hawaii is around 5-1. But talking off the air to a couple of sportsbook people, there were multiple people who said North Dakota State may jump right to the top of the conference as the favorite to win the conference. What do you think of that?
2: I think
0: over New Mexico and over UNLV.
2: My reply was going to be, my hot take is North Dakota State will be in the Mountain West Conference championship game.
0: Why is that?
2: I just think that when you have a program that knows how to win, and this is no slight to any of the programs in the Mountain West, but I feel as if the best teams in the FC, the teams that traditionally make the FCS Final Four,

0: Elite Eight, Final Four. Can hang with the teams in the Mountain West and the American. I think that they can immediately come in and compete. Because I think that a lot of those players, Steve, are players that... I mean, how many times were we saying, hey, you know what Tate Martell should do? Tate Martell should take his talents to the FCS and become an FCS All-American, because there are players that go out of the FCS and go and get drafted, or go undrafted and get invited to camps. There's talented players. And it's not a slight to say that UNLV is an FCS program or any of the teams in the Mountain West. What I'm saying is that those top teams are good enough to play immediately in those conferences, where we're talking about, well, we're arguing whether or not they even belong in the bracket. Should they be considered? So I think that North Dakota State is good enough to challenge and play in the Mountain West Conference Championship. That's why.
1: I don't. So okay. I don't think. I think they'll finish with a above 500 record in conference. I think their win total of 9.5, over under 9.5, is absurd. There's also a lean on the under at minus 220.
2: At 4:57 p.m. Pacific Daylight Time, severe thunderstorms were located along a line extending from 23 miles southwest of Shoshone to 30 miles south of Lund to 31 miles southeast of Blue Eagle Ranch, moving southeast at 30 miles per hour. Hazard, 60 miles per hour wind gusts. Source, radar indicated. Impact, expects damage to roofs and trees. These severe thunderstorms will remain over mainly rural areas of the panhandle of Lincoln County and Eastern Knight County. For your protection, move to an interior room on the lowest floor of a building.
1: And the Pride hat and some of the players protesting and writing religious verses over the rainbow logo on the hat. And there was a report yesterday from KTVU. As one of the reporters was outside, there were protesters, some people who were angry with the Giants. And what they're angry at, and she'll explain it, was Buster Posey, the president of operations, stood up in front of the media and basically said he's not going to answer any questions about what's happened here. And what's happened here is there's a firestorm on both sides. There are people in the San Fran community who feel like the Giants are not representing LGBTQ. There are outsiders, grifters like Josh Hawley, who've said, hey, let's get back to, you know, in baseball, let's get back to God and country. Okay. I mean, that's his opinion. But here's a reporter talking about the event last night before the A's and Giants game and talking to some of the fans.
3: Frustration and disappointment that several Giants pitchers wore team-issued pride caps with a Bible verse written on them on June 12th, the team's designated Pride Night. Some fans tell me they won't attend another game until the team formally apologizes.
4: I'm also an LGBTQ Christian, as well. This broke my heart.
5: If you're playing in San Francisco, which is one of, literally the gayest cities in the United States, like, what did you expect? It was a hateful act, and intentionally.
1: So, protest outside, and also a protest by the players. Now, Major League Baseball has put the blame on the Giants, saying that the hat was optional, and the Giants needed to explain that to the players. It always seems like baseball is at the top of the list to screw these sorts of things up. That communication is poor between the league and the team and then its players. Part two of this.
3: Some fans say the Giants president of baseball operations, Buster Posey, and the team have struck out by what they describe as a non-response.
6: I was very disappointed that the ownership team and management has not more directly addressed what happened, because a large segment of this fan base is LGBTQ.
7: This is more than baseball. This is about community. This is about, we're part of the Giants family.
1: Yeah, I think this could have been easily solved with communication. If the players didn't want to wear the pride hat, then don't wear the pride hat. We've seen players in other sports. We've seen it talked about in the NHL. If you don't want to take part in the event, you don't have to take part in the event. But writing the verses on the hat is a violation of uniform code. So those are the rules. Giants blew it. And honestly, I'm not sure that Buster Posey is qualified to be a president of an organization or a head of baseball ops. This is a very important issue. And for him to come out and pull the I'm only going to answer baseball questions, I watched the video. It was absurd. There were news reporters there. It wasn't just sports reporters. And they followed up repeatedly. They're like, wait, you're not going to answer? This is a pressing issue in the community. You're not going to answer questions about this. So, and, you know, in terms of the baseball operations, he's not done a good job. He hasn't. Picking up Rafael Devers at a crazy number, based on the fact that, you know, the Red Sox wanted him out of town. You move on him. By the way, they moved Kyle Harrison in that deal, who was one of their best pitching prospects. Kyle Harrison, the Red Sox were stupid enough to trade him to the Brewers, and now Kyle Harrison is, you know, a little bit on the outside of Cy Young contention, but he's a top 10 pitcher in the National League. That was one of the deals delivered by Buster Posey. They're a terrible team, and now he can't even handle this side of things. You got to stand up and make a statement. And I don't mean a statement. You got to answer questions. Yes. Make a statement, answer questions. Be an adult.
0: Well, as a president,
1: that team does have an important role in that city, and mm-hmm. you heard some of the fans are like, come on.
0: Yeah.
1: It's San Francisco.
0: Yes. He has to. He should have addressed it. He should have made the statement. As far as not qualified to be the president, like the baseball moves, you follow that a lot deeper than I do as far as moves and who they brought in as far as player personnel. I don't. As far as not making a statement when they're walking out with Bible verses over and they're defacing, I don't know if it's mandated, but league-issued gear. I remember, the thing is, if you cut in your suggestion, if you come out, if you don't want to do that, don't deface the uniform, just don't wear it. The problem is, no matter which stand, if you don't stand with them, those celebrating Pride Night, Pride Day, Pride Game, they automatically say you're against them. So if you
1: hold on a second, because you're using the day. First of all, if they had not worn the Pride hat, do you think anyone would have noticed it?
0: Yes.
1: And if they, you think for sure?
0: Yeah, because I was going to finish. You compared it to hockey when they didn't wrap their stick with rainbow tape. They got criticized and called out. Oh, so you're anti-gay. So you compared it to hockey. So my point was, if you don't wear it, then you're not participating, then you're against it. That's the that's what I heard
1: in
0: hockey.
1: Some people who are saying that.
0: Yeah, but
1: I didn't say
0: it happened,
1: that.
0: No, not.
1: Do
0: no.
1: I not count?
0: I didn't say it. You didn't say it.
1: And I'm not part of the LGBTQ community, but not what, like, when we speak in these absolutes
0: right.
1: of, hey, I feel put upon because now people are going to call me anti. Some people are going to call you that. And guess what? For those people, you can choose to ignore them. You can actually listen to their case.
0: The problem is that it only takes one or two in any situation with these specialized, these dedicated, is a better word, dedicated nights. No matter what it is, and it only takes a couple of posts, tweets, TikToks, Instagram, it only takes a few, and then all of a sudden it spreads like wildfire. So it may only be one or two, and you don't have to listen, but it comes, and we've seen what takes place, what we hear from these athletes, the DMs, the inboxes, the messages, the this, the that, the hate, the vitriol. So
1: I'm also not comfortable. I don't even know who the pitchers were. I was just looking up to see who the three pitchers were. I'm not even comfortable assuming that they felt put upon with these hats. I would guess that they were more thinking, I want people to see these Bible verses because this is my protest.
0: They were making
1: so they chose to get involved in an issue.
0: Right. They did.
1: I don't know that for a fact. But I also wonder why. And I can't find any information on all the Giants promotions. I would guess they have a Christian night. I don't know if they do. I know the Marlins were pretty active in having different themed nights. And one of the best ever was they did a Jewish night, and they were like, hey, we're going to put we're going to give out bobbleheads. Mike Jacobs is going to be on the bobblehead. And then Mike Jacobs is like, I'm not Jewish. Which is typical Marlins kind of activity, because the Marlins have been a bungled organization. But I think a lot of organizations have different nights to celebrate some of these things, and celebration of faith is included with some organizations.
0: I can't think of any time that I've been to a Raiders Golden Knights or Aces game where they're celebrating faith.
1: No, that's your choice.
0: Right, I just don't know. I don't know, so I can't speak on that. I just named
1: an organization. The Marlins do it.
0: Yeah, okay.
1: They've done it.
0: Yeah,
1: because being Jewish is not an ethnicity; it is a religion. So that was a religious night.
0: Right,
1: but we can look it up. We'll see how many organizations have Christian nights.
0: Right.
1: But I also understand what you're saying. There are going to be people who see, hey, this person didn't take part in a celebration or a recognition of something. That means they're anti. But these guys did go the extra mile to then write Bible verses on the hat. So they were making some sort of statement.
0: They're not completely innocent victims. I disagree with that. I do disagree. I don't think that they should have done that. I think that's disrespectful. I do think that. I think that you should have the option to, if you don't want to participate, it's the same thing as if you don't, like, for instance, last night, the Aces walked back down the tunnel to where they come running out. The Liberty walked out the opposite one. Last week, the Lynx stayed on the court when the national anthem is played. I mean, does it make them bad people? No, that's their choice. It's their choice. You know, the people that want to make a statement in how they're going to make a statement and protest in their way, it's sort of a catch 22, because you're either with it, you're against it. And you cannot say it's okay to, well, if they don't want to stand for the national anthem, let me use this as an example. Okay. The LGB, I always get the, I apologize.
1: You don't have to get the whole thing.
0: I don't want to mess the initials up, and I apologize. But they're a fan of the WNBA, most, right? They support the WNBA. That, I would imagine, they're pro-NBA. So when they say, well, they're protesting the national anthem by walking off the court, it's okay for them to do that. Well, those that want to protest Pride Night, shouldn't that be a form of, well, it's okay to protest? And I don't mean by defacing the uniform. That part's not right. But if they don't want to wear it, should they be slammed for not wanting to participate?
1: Has that ever happened in the WNBA?
0: What?
1: Have they had some sort of pride recognition on the uniform, and then heterosexual or religious person, player, then covered it up with black tape?
0: Not that
1: said, I don't want this on my uniform. I'm against it.
0: Not that I know of.
1: That could happen.
0: It could. It could very well
1: happen.
0: And
1: I'm sure there are players in the league who do feel that way.
0: I mean, there are plenty of straight players in the league. And there's also players that support this in administration in the league. So how do their teammates feel about playing with them? Is that a problem? Should we start protesting? I mean, the problem I have is the hypocritical thought process of protesting. If you support them protesting one thing, then you can't be mad when somebody's going to protest against. I 100% agree that you shouldn't deface a rainbow flag or a rainbow uniform or the hockey sticks or whatever it is, but if someone doesn't want to participate, you can't hold it against them.
1: We got the Battle for Vegas, team VGK against team Raiders going at it. Riley Smith and Brock Bowers are the captains. It's coming up on Saturday, June 27th, for the charity softball game, the Battle for Vegas. 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We got a pair right now. 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But up next, Jason Page, good TV and radio sports talk host, is up, especially on this topic. I know he has really strong opinions about what went down with the Giants and the statements they made, or really non-statements, by Buster Posey.
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10: Accident 15 northbound after Sahara, Las Vegas Boulevard northbound before Wigwam, Western Avenue northbound at Neon Gateway, Buffalo Drive northbound at Sahara, 15 northbound at Flamingo, I-11 northbound after Rancho.
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2: Here's the 1-2 pitch to Drew Swift. Changeup, high fly to deep left field. 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
1: All right, Mike Degetsu here in the final 35 minutes of Cofield and Company. We'll get you updated on World Cup results this afternoon, 2-3 o'clock games. But let's continue. We were talking about baseball and the Giants and their mishandling of this Pride Night controversy with the hats and the Bible verses and Buster Posey just saying he wants to talk baseball. Jason Page has strong opinions on this and much more. He's a host on Sport Trap TV, also a longtime radio host. He joins Cofield and Company. All right, Jason, let's jump right into it. First of all, what do you think of what happened that night with those players and the Bible verses on Pride Night when I'm not going to say they were instructed to wear hats, because clearly MLB gave the Giants some outs to explain to the players, you don't have to wear the stuff.
4: Well, look, I wrote a column over at MS Now about this, and I know I must have really hit the nail on the head, because I got hate from, you know, everyday heterosexuals and conservatives, and then I got hate from gay people alike. Because my take on the whole thing is, first of all, if people don't want to wear the hats, don't wear the hats. Like, I don't care. And I say this as somebody that's openly gay. I don't care if these guys wear the hats or not. You know, forced compliance isn't the way to try and move the ball forward if you feel this is something that MLB teams still need to be doing. I'd rather know if a guy doesn't want to wear some stupid rainbow cap for one night because it offends their sensibilities. Guess what? Don't wear the hat. I'd rather know, especially if I'm rooting for that team, which I'm not in the case of the Giants, and the Yankees don't do this, so I obviously don't have to worry about doing it because I'm a Yankee fan. But I'd rather know if guys don't support the idea of LGBTQ plus fans. That's first of all. The second thing is this. Nobody's ever been forced. It's amazing to me how many people don't know and don't understand the rules with regards to this. Nobody's ever been forced to wear the hat. It's, you know, and look, we've shamed some guys when they don't, which is why some people, I'm sure that's some of the reason why some of these players wear them. But none of these guys are forced to wear the hat. And Buster Posey, at the end of the day, allowed Major League Baseball to capitulate to the whims of, you know, some crazy senator from Missouri and Josh Hawley, and rolled the bus over the Giants repeatedly. Basically just backed it up over him and then rolled it over him again and said, hey, it's the Giants' fault. Hmm. And then Buster Posey had the opportunity to refute that and come out and make a strong statement. And now it looks like he doesn't even support the fans, you know, that fan base, that LGBTQ plus fan base. I lived in San Francisco for almost a decade, which is a huge part of that fan base. So now you've alienated them. And it's just part of this, you know, pattern of, fecklessness, if you will, that is the San Francisco Giants right now with a $200 million payroll. They can't win any baseball games. They go get Rafi Devers. That's a whole spit storm. It's a mess in San Francisco right now. It's an utter disaster what's going on with that franchise.
1: Did Giants legend Aubrey Huff have something to say?
4: Oh, God. Are you asking me? Oh, I thought. See, now in radio land, that would have led into a cut of Aubrey Huff saying something. See, that's what I thought was coming next.
1: I was teeing you up to hit the home run.
4: I appreciate it.
1: Out of whatever the park is called now.
4: Look, did you see his latest comments? I mean, I can't even read them. They're so vile.
1: Keep it clean. I'll read it. He said, I'm not wearing this gay BS, and then pardon my French, he said queers don't watch baseball anyway. This is all performative stuff by Huff, who's trying to retain some sort of public visibility.
4: Well, he's got to get on Fox News. You know, he's got to keep that Fox News crowd in his corner. So, I mean, it is what it is, right? Look, I've been out publicly for 15 years, and long before I was ever out and, you know, people might have thought they knew something about me, I've had to deal with this stuff in locker rooms. I've had to deal with this stuff in newsrooms. luckily, we're in a better place now in society where not as many people care. But, you know, to pretend there's no fans of baseball that are from the LGBTQ plus community is just silly. I mean, it's you know, it reeks of ignorance. So I don't even want to give it much more oxygen than that.
1: Jason Page is with us here on Cofield & Company, ESPN Las Vegas. He hosts the nationally syndicated Sports Wrap. Also, as he mentioned, sports columnist at MS Now. I saw you had some comments, some strong reaction to Josh Hokett, UFC fighter, who at the end of UFC White House's fight talked about Michelle Obama being a man. And you actually had, I know you've got comments on Josh Hokett, but you're actually disturbed by him getting more media platforms, especially one put up there by probably the biggest person in MMA in terms of the media, Ariel Helwani.
4: And I got to say, I've known Ariel for a while. He's been on my show. He was on my radio shows when I was doing syndicated radio. He's been on the TV show and, you know, on Sports Wrap. And I can't tell you how disappointed I am that somebody like Ariel, who has, you know, I think 1.4 million followers on X, he's probably got a ton of listeners and viewers that watch his show and listen to his podcast, would choose to platform somebody that said something so vile and has no intentions of apologizing for it at all. And I don't know if Josh Hokett really believes that Michelle Obama is a man or not. I have no idea. But the fact that he even went out there and said it on the lawn of the White House, you know, at this event that should have, you know, there was a way that this event could have actually been pulled off pretty well. The optics were amazing. I think the whole thing that UFC put on, the production quality was phenomenal. And I'm not even a huge UFC fan, but to go out and do that, even Dana White, who's Mr. Free Speech guy, even Dana White went out there and was critical of him. And that takes a lot for Dana to say something in that instance. And then for Ariel to just basically platform this guy who basically doubled down on what he said. And frankly, it made it even worse because he just kind of stood up there and lied about why he was saying it was really meant as a compliment to Michelle Obama. At that point, if I'm Ariel Helwani, I just shut down the interview. I mean, I've been interviewing people. I've interviewed, you know, future presidents. I've interviewed, you know, every famous person I could imagine in 30 years doing this crap. And I would never, if somebody called me tomorrow and said, we have Josh Hokett for you, I'm not putting him on. Honestly, if anybody offered me Dana, I'm not putting him on because he slapped his wife in public and that's enough for me. You know, there's just certain lines you don't cross, and you have to have enough intellectual integrity as the host of a show and make that editorial decision to say, I'm not putting this guy on. Like, I'm not doing it. And he chose to, you know, and to me, that's a line too far for me. Now, some people have come out to me and said, well, he had Conor McGregor on the show last week, and Conor McGregor is accused of doing horrible things. I didn't even know Conor was on his show because the fact of the matter is I have my own show, you know, 6 days a week that I'm doing along with everything that goes with that. So I didn't know Conor McGregor was on his show, which is just as reprehensible to put somebody like Conor McGregor on. And he did. So to me, you know, we live in this world where people want clicks and people will do anything to get clicks and get views and get people riled up. Even if it means putting on somebody like Josh Hokett. And I never in a million years would have done that.
1: You can follow him on Twitter at the back page. Jason Page is up on ESPN Las Vegas. All right, let's get to Becky Hammon. I know you have strong opinions on Becky and her comments a while back about Jalen Brunson. She did come out yesterday and said, I was wrong. She said I was wrong. And she was being a little facetious and sarcastic about it, but she said she was wrong. Are you done with this? Because I don't know the timing of the tweet I saw, but you said pride cometh before the fall with Becky Hammon. Where are you now on Becky Hammon and Jalen Brunson?
4: Look, let me preface all of this by saying I was as big a proponent as her being the first female NBA head coach, long before anybody was talking about Dawn Staley potentially being an NBA head coach. I was as huge a proponent as anybody with what she did in San Antonio with the Spurs. But you know what? Three WNBA titles, go out there and just say you're sorry. I don't know what it is in this world. And I don't mean to sound like a moralist here or anything like that, because I'm really the last person to be a moralist. But I don't understand why she can't just say. Stephen A. Smith could stand up there and say he's sorry. A whole bunch of other people that got it wrong on Jalen Brunson could say they're sorry. Why can't she just get up there? What does she think? It's going to weaken her standing amongst, you know, the elite coaches in the WNBA? You know, I just don't understand why she can't say, I'm sorry. And look, that's just, I hate to say it, that is her personality. She'll say she was wrong and be facetious and, you know, be sarcastic and all that. She loves to give it back to the media when they get it wrong. In conversations with her, she can be very feisty up there. I don't know why she just couldn't simply say, I'm sorry. I don't know why, because here's the thing. When she made the initial comments, she was very dismissive. It wasn't just the fact that she said he couldn't win a championship or anything like that. If you go back and listen to the comments, she was dismissive of this guy. And that, to me, is why I think it necessitates the apology. This sounds like the Seinfeld episode. I don't know how old you guys are with the Seinfeld episode with George Costanza and James Spader and the neck hole in the sweater. If people don't know, go and look at it. Go watch the episode of Seinfeld. But ultimately, he didn't get, you know, Jalen Brunson didn't actually get the apology. She said she was wrong. But he didn't get the apology that I thought he should have gotten from Becky Hammon, who is going to be an all-time great head coach in WNBA history. But I think it could have done a lot of good for her to just simply say, I'm sorry, I got it wrong.
1: It's Cofield, it's Willie Ramirez, Jason Page is up. Willie, you're shaking your head. What's wrong?
0: Well, I'm going to tell you the difference, Jason, between her and Stephen A. Smith.
4: Mm-hmm.
0: Stephen A. Smith apologized for what he said recently. Becky Hammon didn't have to apologize for what she said before, and here's my opinion why. Jay Wright, who I respect more than my own mm-hmm. opinion, Steve's opinion, your opinion of Jalen Brunson, you know what he said after he was impressed with his former player? He said, you know what? Jalen Brunson has always been the quiet, humble guy that takes criticism and holds it in and goes and fixes things. And when people were beyond Becky criticizing his size, what he couldn't do, you know what he did? He worked in the offseason. He consulted with others. How do I fix this, this, and this? This is Jay Wright, who's won two national championships, who mm-hmm. knows Jalen Brunson better than a lot of us, that Jalen Brunson went and fixed on his own the weaknesses and deficiencies that were being used against him in analyst opinions to get better at those things. So at the time of beyond Becky criticizing what he was doing wrong and why he couldn't win it, he went and fixed it on his own. So maybe, just maybe, beyond Becky, but her included, maybe they were right at the time, and he went and fixed those things and became better. So rather than apologizing, maybe acknowledge, the kid went out and did what he needed to do to fix those things.
4: But Willie, here's what I'd fire back on that. If you go back and listen to her comments, she didn't really talk about things that he needed to improve on. She said he's too small. It wasn't as if she went out there and said, for this reason, that reason, and that reason, I don't believe he's a 1A dude. She just said, he's too small. And she said, too small, man. I mean, trying to fit in with the guys on the set.
0: Right.
4: You know, too small, man. That's not, you know, again, Jay Wright might have been more specific in terms of his criticism.
0: Well, what he said, just to tell you, Jason, what he said was, in regards to that, was how he could fix deficiencies as being mm-hmm. a smaller player. So to get stronger, to get quicker, to basically improve his skills as a small guy. So not just fix deficiencies, but get better as that small guy. So I just found the interview very interesting in listening to Jay, because I know Jay from when he was an assistant here with Rolly Massimino, and I covered the Rebels back then. So knowing Jay, I'll always listen to what he has to say, because sure. I mean, I've watched smart his guy. Career start at Hofstra and go on from there. That being said, there's parts of the apology the way she approached it, the way she did it. I, 2 weeks ago on this show, said, you know what? The first person that decides to ask her that question at the appropriate time, which I thought Madeline Kenney did it at the right time. I thought that it was done at shoot around with no cameras around. She's a New York reporter. It's a hot button right now in New York. You know what? If anything, this whole situation has done wonders for the WNBA because tickets are flying out the window for the Commissioner's Cup. She addressed it, and she didn't back down from the question. Unfortunately, it wasn't the right time. It wasn't the right order in which she should have just said, when Madeline first asked her, that's when she should have said, I was wrong.
4: Look, I think she's a fantastic head coach. And of all the things we've talked about here, this is the one I'm the least upset about, honestly. I think she's a fantastic head coach. You know, three WNBA championships speaks for itself. I would have just liked to have just seen an apology on it. And I think some of it is stubbornness because people like me, you know, dopes like me are out there saying, hey, you need to apologize. Not that she cares what I'm sure she's never even read anything that I've said or wrote. You know, I get the sense, though, there is a lot of that out there. There's a lot of that sentiment, especially coming from New York sports fans, of which I am one, admittedly. And she's probably being stubborn, you know, and just trolling them a little bit as well, I think is some of it, too.
0: Well, it's not over, Jason. It's not over because they are buying tickets behind the Aces bench.
1: Oh, there you go. You can watch Sports Wrap with Jason Page on Triple SEN, Silver State Sports and Entertainment Network. We got 2 minutes, two questions. Really good Twitter page, good Twitter follow with Jason Page, the back page. I pulled a couple of things. One, you got some reaction from an expert on Serena Williams. Serena Williams, believe it or not, is coming back to play singles at 44.
4: Yep. Had Patrick McEnroe on the show this week. Good friend of mine to talk about it. And I'm not just saying good friend just to impress people. He actually really is a good friend of mine. Okay. We've actually hit balls together, and he's made me look like an idiot multiple times. I love Patrick. He came on the show and talked about it. I have a column coming out on MS Now on Friday or Saturday. They're releasing that. I hope she doesn't embarrass herself. I don't think she will. All I know is I wouldn't want to be the person who gets paired up against her in that opening match. Like, if you're Coco Gauff or Aryna Sabalenka or one of those top, you do not want to see her in your opening match. That's all I'm saying. You don't want to see her in your opening match.
1: We got some radio wars going on. I wanted you to tell the audience about Craig Carton, New York radio star, calling Dan Lebatard a scumbag.
4: I mean, it's rich coming from a felon and a guy that's literally served time in the Who's Cow. I once did 12 hours in a lockup in New York City. That's a whole nother story. Big misunderstanding with the NYPD. But he did a year behind bars, like real hard time in prison. For him to be talking, and he defrauded people out of millions of dollars. For him to be going out there and saying that about Dan Lebatard, who I'm not like a fanboy of. I respect what he's accomplished. Totally out of bounds. And kudos to Dan Lebatard, who didn't take the bait right away, but then he eventually put out the statement that basically said, you know, if you look in the mirror, you'll see a fraud.
0: Jason, I want you to go ahead and tell us that you stole a Knicks garbage can after dumping trash. That's why you spent 12 hours in the Who's Cow.
1: There you go.
4: No, big misunderstanding about driving without insurance. I was working for NBC Sports Radio, God rest its soul. And I got pulled over. The cop actually knew who I was, got pulled over in New York City, threw me in a paddy wagon. I spent 12 hours in a lockup until the situation could be rectified. I now know that if I had to do more than like 3 days in jail, I'd be dead. I wouldn't survive.
0: I'll finish with this. Based on these last 2 weeks when Steve shared your post and my comeback, so on and so forth, wasn't sure what to expect. I really appreciate your opinion. I think you're a well-spoken dude, and I appreciate you coming on today. It was a great interview.
4: Guys, I'm down the street from the studio. Let's do this in studio. I miss radio studios. We got to do this in studio.
1: Jason, thank you for your time. We'll
4: see you guys.
1: We'll be reaching out soon. There he is. Jason Page, right. The Sports Wrap, Triple SEN. You can watch weeknights. That is a show that's on 200-plus affiliates around the country, and he writes a column for MS Now.
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0: You know, our text line's open all show long, so you can react to the interviews we do, the commentary we make, the topics we cover. 702-364-1100 is the text line. Someone texted in earlier, Jeff, on that lady who picked up the stole the garbage can in New York, got fired. He said, if your behavior gets you fired, that's your fault. Deal with it. All right. Pretty hardcore. William said, on the softness of golfers. Again, you can text in 702-364-1100. On the softness of golfers, because I was ripping that Wyndham Clark, who initially came out and said, New York sucks. You shouldn't have. The fans are ridiculous there. They're rooting against me. They shouldn't have events there. And I went nuts on the soft tennis and golf world. William said, think about baseball. Should fans be quiet when a man is standing there with a wooden stick in his right hand trying to swing it, you know, hitting a ball that's coming at him 100 miles an hour? Golf and tennis are beyond soft. Sometimes they are. Not everyone. Not everyone. There's tough guys and tough women in both golf and tennis, but golf especially has it's got a group of guys who have just come off as really wimpy. Captain America, whatever his name is, the chubby guy, Rory McIlroy. I can't even remember the name of the freaking caddy who was like going after people. I always joke about the picture, to someone taking a picture with their cell phone and click, click. Ah, my rhythm's off. I can't swing a golf club with all this noise. Shut up. Let's go in the grab bag.
1: Stick your hand in there, Dave.
0: Is this a serious question? Does the USA have a legitimate shot at winning the World Cup? They're 30-1 to win, Willie. Are you betting it? Are you serious? Kind of set you up there.
2: I didn't even see it in the grab bag. I didn't realize you were putting it in there. I think that they're playing some inspired soccer. I just don't know what happens when they run into the big dogs at the next level. Now, I was getting a lot of flack saying, oh, well, hearing, because I'm not sure what the bracket looks like. I haven't looked at where the knockout round, but if I have a, do they play, would they face England? Because with what I saw yesterday with England and Ghana, I definitely would put some money on U.S. in that matchup. But to make a run at, I mean, have you watched Messi and what he's been doing? Been pretty impressive. Some of the big dogs look pretty good. France, tough. Argentina. I don't know if they can hang with them, but it might be worth a 30-1 bet just to get them into the, you know, and then start hedging it back. Throw 500 on it, Steve.
0: I'm not throwing anything on.
2: Oh, nice.
0: On USA. I'm rooting
2: you're
0: for
2: anti-American.
0: I hope they do well.
2: No, you're anti-American.
0: But I don't have confidence. I also don't know enough about soccer in the field to be betting with any sort of. It's a lottery ticket. I guess that could be fun, but it would be a very uneducated bet. Back in the back.
2: Wyndham would be advantage.
1: So, stick your hand in there, Dave.
0: On this show, uh-oh, I go on these rants, and sometimes I will, you know, I'll talk about it for weeks and weeks and weeks. And I know one of the rants that I think some people locally didn't really get. And I know on the internets, when I put this stuff out, people were like, oh, you're just trying to engagement farm. No, when I go on rants, I don't think people realize. You got, first of all, watch the videos that we put out. Like, I get really worked up. And I'm telling you, and I tried to tell you for weeks and weeks and weeks, this Tom Dundon, the owner of the Canes, is bad for sports. Mm-hmm. And him winning a Stanley Cup is terrible for sports. And I think a lot of people are like, oh, he's just picking the, you know, the rival team, the opponent in the Stanley Cup. What did I say? I tried to tell you. So they hired the Blazers because he owns the Blazers. They hired a coach yesterday, Mason Norrie, who's been toiling around the NBA as an assistant. He was with the T-Wolves for 5 years. And he hired Mason Norrie, and the deal he gave him is a one-year deal with incentives, with options on the team side for years two and three. He wouldn't even guarantee a three-year deal to an NBA head coach. He's not good for sports. He's not good for sports fans. This is going to be a disaster with the Blazers. J.B. Bickerstaff, who I love because he is outspoken. He might be wrong a lot of times. Like, I didn't like his rant after the Pistons got bumped from the playoffs when he's like, you know, I forget how we put it. I don't want to misquote him, but I thought it came off as a little bit soft. Like, you can say that a team failed by not advancing in the playoffs. It's okay. But Bickerstaff said, because Norrie's deal includes one guaranteed year, team options on the second and third, the contract also includes a below market base salary with incentives tied to team success. Bickerstaff said that deal is a slap in the face to our value as NBA head coaches. Good for him. But this is Tom Dundon, the private equity owner of the Blazers. And these, not all of them, but the Canes fans, when I said Bill Foley should steal Rod Brendamore from cheap-ass Tom Dundon, they're like, oh, he would never go. But none of them said, you know what, Cofield, you're right. He only makes $2 million, and the top coaches make $4.5 to $6 million? Dundon is a cheap ass. He better pay him to keep him. Now, they all get emotional. I'm telling you, keep watching. This is going to be a constant theme. Bad people, cheap people are buying into your teams. It's not good.
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0: He goes out and gives you an opportunity to win. And when you see the stuff that he features and the way that he applies it, you know that something special is going to be happening on the mound.
1: And one of our favorites, we're going to get a super shooty Babbitt breakdown today of all of his pitches, his strikeouts, and we're going to see Gage jump through a scout's eyes. And then one of the greats, all-time greats, he's got a memoir out right now, Dusty Baker. You got a chance to interview him on my talk show earlier today on A's Cast Live, and you'll get a little bit of that a little bit later.
0: Yeah, the Renaissance man, if you will. You're talking about an incredible career, just someone that you can only pull for. Hopefully he'll get in the Hall of Fame very quickly.
1: How do you put all of that into one book? That baseball life? And when's your memoir coming out? And it's going to be called Shooty Babbitt in the Bushes.
0: Yeah, the one that made a force out of a mustard seed. That'll be the name of it.
1: We're getting you ready for A's baseball. It's game two of the three-game set between the Athletics and the Giants right here on NBC Sports California and on A's Cast.
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1: Let's take a look at Mark Kotze's lineup brought to you by your California Ford dealers. Henry Bolte going to lead off playing center field, followed by Nick Kurtz. He'll bat second and be at third base. Batting third behind the dish, Shea Langeliers. And batting fourth, nobody hotter right now than Tyler Soderstrom. We'll get into that in Diamond Notes. You'll have Jacob Wilson at shortstop batting fifth. Joey Meneses will be at DH, and he's going to hit sixth. Lawrence Butler out in right field batting seventh. Max Muncy at third base hitting eighth. And batting ninth, Jeff McNeil, and he'll be at second base. All right, time for Diamond Notes, and it's exciting. Gage Jump is absolutely electric when you look at his

0: stuff. It's just flat out nasty. This kid has got it. We've known that. Wasn't in the minor leagues long because he's that talented.
1: I just think when you're so young and you have so much, it just takes so long, if you will, to put it all together. And when I talk about guys needing innings down in the minor leagues, getting an understanding of what they can do and how they're going to do it and which way they're going to apply it, it's because when you get there, typically you're ready to roll. This young man didn't need a whole lot of seasoning down there. It was spicy from the start when you look at this young man. When you're evaluating guys, there are criteria in pitchers that you want to see. First of all, power. You want to see a guy that can pitch. You want to see a guy that can command the zone. And everything else, you want some deception there. And he has a whole conglomeration, the whole sack full of every vegetable that you would want. And he understands what he's doing. He has passion. He has purpose. He has conviction. And he has belief in himself that he should be better than anybody out there on that field that day. So when you look at his stuff and you watch the way that he sets it up, we talk so much about how a guy navigates through the zone. What makes him so deceptive is how he hides the ball on the backside and how his ball has that rising effect. So now hitters are speeding up a little bit. Now they're starting to chase up in the zone. You see the eye level change. Well, now that I have you looking up, I'm going to work you over down in the zone. They're not looking down there. They're looking up, and by the time they recognize the ball, it's by them. So you know you need that out, that equalizer, that old Uncle Charlie, that old thing that do drop right into the zone. Not that big 12-6, but somewhere along that midpoint, it drops from knee to the ankle. We talk about guys that have slick sweepers. I call it a bad pitch sometimes because it's basically a backdoor breaking ball. We call it a slurve, if you will. But the way that he's able to expand it sometimes when he needs to sweep it out of the zone from those lefties, I mean, it's in the zone and it's out so quickly, and they have to commit so early on. And those are some pretty good hitters that you see that are chasing out of the zone. And, well, when he needs to go up in the zone, when he has that arising effect, he can do that, Tony, on demand. So you see the whole bag that he opened out up on you. Here's that slider that everybody talks about. It's so valuable when you can drop it to the back foot. Well, this is a backup slider, but this is the one that's the equalizer there. A lot of times you see those guys, those shin guards on their front foot, it's because they're fouling those balls off. So when you look at his pitch application, the fastballs are up in the zone. He's getting you looking up. He's raising your eye level. Now he's busting you down on the outside part of the plate with that slider. I mean, that is a combo enough there to get most hitters out. But when you have the changeup, which you did not see a whole lot of, which I know is going to be developed even more so, and when he have that in his back pocket, it's going to be lights out.
0: But here's the deal. When you look at that graphic and we look at the numbers and the 26 strikeouts, 10 by fastball, 7 by curveball, 5 by sweeper, 4 by slider, he has the stuff to win in the zone. You're not going to get as much chase as you used to. These young hitters are more developed. They know the strike zone more than ever before. Umpires are being graded more than ever before. The strike zone is being defined like never before. So if you are going to win, you've got to be able to win in the strike zone. And he's got those pitches that allow him. He can drop that slider down in on right-handers and they will chase. But for the most part, his stuff works in the strike zone.
1: Well, as much praise that has been going on for the ABS, and I'm one that likes a lot of part of it, I guarantee you that pitchers are going to lobby for a little more margin of error, if you will, because basically you have to be perfect. And when these guys start trying to be perfect, when there's no margin for error, we saw a pitch last night that was this far. I mean, are you kidding me? Now they're going to start trying to be perfect, and that's when they make mistakes, and man, oh, man.
0: But that's baseball today, and the ABS is not going away.
1: That's why his stuff looks so good. You make a great point about how his stuff works in the zone.
0: All right, I hate to do Diamond Note number two, but Zach Geloff, we got to get an injury update brought to you by Stanford Medicine. He's considered day-to-day. The good news is that x-rays show no fracture, no stitches needed. So there's some swelling. I mean, obviously Matt Chapman didn't try and step on him, but the good news is no stitches, no break. It's just very unfortunate. Here is the manager, Mark Kotze.
2: I mean, you know, he's sore, obviously. We're gonna try to give it another 24 hours, see if he can make more progress in that amount of time. So we'll determine kind of direction, I think, at some point before tomorrow's game.
3: It's still not a consideration to put him in the IL?
2: My statement was we'll make a determination tomorrow morning as to what direction we need to go. If it makes a lot of improvement in the next 24 hours with the soreness, some of the swelling goes down, then there's a chance we can go day by day and continue that. But obviously, you know, today was the day he did make some improvement, but not a ton.
0: Welcome to San Francisco in the summertime. The manager's wearing two hoodies, and the sun hasn't even gone down yet. So different than what we're dealing with in Las Vegas, Sacramento, or pretty much anywhere in baseball. But the worst way ever to lose a hitting streak, a 24-game hitting streak.
1: You know, I like to look at life in the glass as being half full instead of half empty. I mean, this could have been just a bad situation, if you will. It could have turned out that he could have got some ligaments torn up, spiked up, cut off. He could have been out for the rest of the year, as bad as that looked, because Chapman got him pretty good. And I've been down there before. I understand how when you get cleaked and get cut up sometimes, how badly it could be. But in that situation there, as tough as he is, it's all about how much pain that he can manage. And they've got the best trainers and doctors in the world are getting back on the field. So pulling for him, hope he gets back sooner than later.
0: Well, also the huge news. I mean, obviously a break, but when you heard no stitches, now it's just, you know, you're going to take some Advil, some peroxide, and put a little Neosporin on it, and let's go in a couple days. That's what we're hoping for. But, I mean, you look at the numbers. Hitting .351 during that 24-game hitting streak. The OPS of .947 shooting. We're talking about he's just not getting one hit a game. He's multi-hits. And you look here, longest A's hitting streaks in the expansion era. He was one off getting to Jason Giambi. The fact that he only got one at-bat, pretty rough.
1: You know what's the sad part of this is that you can't get an opportunity to see how far he could have taken this. I mean, this boy was on fire. You know, it's good to hear when you see a guy come up in 2023 like he did and hit a bunch of bombs, do a lot of damage, start struggling a little bit, start having some injuries. Right away, you want to start thinking, what happened? What is wrong with this kid? What changed? Well, we found out he went in the lab. He knew he had some technical and mechanical changes that he had to make, and he was adamant about the way that he went about it. And you look at the work that he's been putting in and the results, because Tony, in this business, you hear Mark Kotze speak the word results a lot of times. Well, if you want proof, just look at the results. And if you want results, just look at the proof. And he's giving you both.
0: Well, what do you say all the time?
1: This ain't no tri-league, cuz. This is a do-league.
0: It's a do-league. Well, let's do the Toyota fan poll. Which Athletic had the most impressive streak? This is not fair. Because Zach Gelof didn't get the chance to keep it going. He only got one at-bat, but here's the question. You going Nick Kurtz, 48-game on-base streak, or Zach Gelof, 24-game hitting streak?
1: Yeah, what's not fair is not fair, but what is so exciting and amazing is you have two comparisons like that, knowing you got two guys that's done a lot of damage.
0: We're heading to the ballpark. We'll talk to Chris in Dallas to get you ready for this one, and then the great Dusty Baker all coming your way right here on A's Cast.
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5: When it's a little chilly, don't you want to bus guys inside with that 98, 97 mile an hour heater shooting?
6: Yeah, you see them come up to the plate the next time with that little pad on their thumb.
5: Yeah, oh yeah.
6: Stay out my kitchen.
5: It hurts to hit with a wood bat when it's cold. Let's head out to the ballpark for the changeup. Chris in Dallas, and I know it's early in his career, but I'm starting to feel it. I want to know how you guys feel when you hear Gage Jump is pitching. Is it win day now for the Athletics?
7: Well, you know, you don't want to put too much pressure on a young guy like Gage Jump, but at the same time, you feel very confident what he's been able to do in his short career at the big leagues. Just the command of the baseball, getting the ball on the ground, going deep into games, helping the bullpen. I mean, there's a lot to like about this guy and not much to not like.
8: No, and I think to your point, Tony, you're excited for a couple different reasons. Number one, because you do feel like you had a great chance to win a big league ballgame, which is not an easy task. Secondarily, we all like to see cool things happen on the baseball field at the ballpark. And a left-hander with his kind of stuff, I think, provides that opportunity every time he does take the ball. You never know what you're going to see when you show up to the ballpark. We've kind of seen that unfold over the first half of this season. But now when you inject a guy like Gage Jump into the rotation, who you know every 5 days gives you the chance to win and gives you the chance to see something special unfold, you are. You are looking at your calendar. You're paying attention. This becomes appointment television.
9: Dallas, you talk about things that you would like to see at the ballpark. One thing that we would like to see is some of these young hitters make adjustments. Last night, Robbie Ray was having his worst year as far as base on balls and working up high pitch counts. We went up there aggressive. We had some early at-bats. Not real good approaches up there. Tyler Mahle, I don't want to see a 38-year-old guy go out and veteranize him, if you will, tonight. What kind of adjustment will they have to make without giving up their aggression, but to be a little more selective?
8: Well, I think it's looking for pitches in the heart of the zone. And I know that's a lot easier said than done, but this is a guy whose numbers tell you that he has made plenty of mistakes, plenty of hittable mistakes. We saw it in his outing against the Athletics back in the middle of May. And that's what they did then, is they jumped all over mistakes up in the strike zone. He's got a good fastball splitter combination he likes to deploy. He can spin the baseball as well. So I think if you can hit fastballs that are strikes and mistakes, you give yourself a chance to kind of eliminate some of the other stuff that he's obviously going to try to start to spin, because he's going to take a bit of a different approach. He's going to want to keep you off balance. And I think, to your point of veteranizing a young lineup, if he can start to spin some stuff early, pitch backwards, and he sees the aggression from this club, he will continue to do so. That's why hunting the mistakes, hunting the fastball up and early in the strike zone, that's something I think they can benefit from.
5: Good stuff, guys. We'll talk to you tomorrow, a day game out at Oracle Park. A good friend of yours stopped by my talk show earlier today, the great Dusty Baker. He's got a memoir out. You think about his life as a player, as a hitting coach, and then, of course, as a manager, as you mentioned earlier. It will put him in the Baseball Hall of Fame. There's no question about it. But Dusty Baker has managed and played against some of the greatest offensive players of all time. So you know I had to ask him about Nick Kurtz. You manage some of the great offensive players. Obviously, Barry Bonds is the best player we've ever seen. Mm-hmm. You think about Jordan Alvarez with the Astros, Joey Votto in Cincinnati? Because I'm getting to Nick Kurtz. I don't know how much of Nick Kurtz you've seen. I know you've been watching us in Sacramento, your hometown.
10: Yeah.
5: He's special, Dusty. This kid's got it.
10: I watch you every night. And, you know, like I have greats like Jeff Kahn, Ellis Burks, Matt Williams. I mean, the list goes on and on. Kenny Lofton. I had some great, great players. And, you know, when I watch Nick Kurtz for his age and for his strength and his body type, it's hard to teach discipline at the plate when you're capable of hitting the ball out of the ballpark, you know, the way he can. And I think that is the thing that far exceeds his age, is his discipline at the plate. And he's not up there looking for a walk, you know, like he's up there looking to hit. And a walk is a byproduct of them not throwing in pitches or him fouling off, you know, some pitches. And, you know, when I look at Nick Kurtz, I think about where he's going to be, like, say, 2 or 3 years from now when his graduating class is still in the minors. And the toughest thing, I remember reading an article by Tommy A.G. He said that the hardest part about being in the big leagues is feeling that you belong in the big leagues, because you think that you belong in the big leagues, but you really don't know until you pass or fail. And then and only then do you realize that, hey, I'm not only a big leaguer, but I belong in the big leagues. And this young man, you could tell he believed in his ability. Somebody taught him well.
5: As a manager, how do you nurture it?
10: Well, as a manager, you just let him evolve. You let him, I mean, because he's way ahead already. And, you know, I like his demeanor. You know, one of my teammates, you know, taught me a lot about how to carry yourself. Well, a couple of teammates. Hank Aaron was one of them, and the other one was Steve Garvey. And you couldn't tell if they were 10 for 10 or if they were 0 for 10. And when I see Nick Kurtz, I'm trying to figure out sometimes if I turn it on in the middle of the game, is he 0 for 2 or 3 for 3? And, you know, I was always told you don't get too high when things are going good. You don't get too down when things are going poorly. Now, he's going to have a period of time now because they're going to school on him. You know, they're going to spend time in front of that computer, and they're going to try to figure out what his kryptonite is. Now, the key for him will be, how do you make the adjustments to what they're doing to you without overthinking but remaining natural at the same time?
5: Dusty's new book, Crossroads, A Memoir in Baseball and Life. 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
5: The pitching matchup today brought to you by the injury attorneys of Ashton and Price. Tyler Malley, he hasn't been pitching. Why? Because he's had a bad hammy. So this will be his first start in almost a month. So I don't know how many pitches he's going to go. So you'll see the Giants bullpen. And for Gage Jump, get ahead of hitters, throw strikes, and he can get you deep into a game.
9: We're talking about Malley. I mean, this guy got a bad hamstring. He hadn't pitched much. And he relies on commanding the zone. He could be in for a short night, if you will. This young man has kept the ball in the ballpark. He hasn't given up any bombs, and I think that's a huge factor in a game like tonight. These Giants, they swing the bat. These guys are one of the top offenses in baseball, but this young man has something to combat them with. He's got five pitches, and he's probably going to break every single one of them out tonight, so it's going to be a great matchup, him against that lineup.
5: Can we just be honest, now that we live the ballpark in Vegas, what it's like? There's a reason why guys walk guys down there, because if you live in the strike zone, you're going to get killed. So people worry, does he throw a strike? He's come up here and done nothing but throw strikes. You understand now, if you're going to pitch down at AAA for the Aviators, sometimes it's going to be better to walk guys than leave it in the strike zone.
9: And I think this dude is just a little too brave to be scared. I don't care where he was pitching at. If he was pitching in La Loma Park up in Berkeley, that the fence is like 4 feet all the way around the park, he wouldn't care. He'll think he can keep you in the park. It was a park we played in Continental League when we were 9 and 10 years old. But it was like Candlestick Park because it had fence all the way around, and the guys that could hit, you wouldn't know what I'm talking about, could hit it out the ball.
5: Well. Time for the matchup of the day, and we don't want to be a jinx. Knock on wood, Shooty. Knock on wood. This young man has not given up a home run yet in his big league career. That's what I'm saying. I don't want to. 118 batters faced, zero dingers. And like we told you yesterday, this park doesn't surrender a whole lot of dingers unless your name is Barry Bonds.
9: Well, if you're pounding the zone, most of the time you're going to have count leverage. When you don't, and when you're trying to make a trick pitch, a pitch backwards, and make a mistake, that's typically when you give up the long ball. And the one thing that has been well talked about today is his ability to throw strikes and quality strikes in the strike zone. So I think that'll be key. You know, you get behind 2-0, 3-1 with some of these guys, the Casey Smiths of the world, they can make you pay.
5: And let's see the offense do what they've been doing the last 31, 32 games.
9: Yeah, we need a little more than 6 hits tonight.
5: Just one run's not going to cut it. It's always fun when the Athletics take on the San Francisco Giants. It's game 2 of the 3-game set next. And don't you forget, we'll talk to you after the ball game.
0: It's time for Athletics Baseball.
21: First and third, two outs.
0: Your home for Tower High home runs.
21: In the pitch, swung on, drive to left field. Did he do it? He did! Four home runs for Nick Kurtz! He is 6 for 6!
22: Now the one-off pitch.
0: And jaw-dropping moments.
22: Fly ball left center. Denzel going back here in the track. At the track, right to the wall. Leaping, climbing the wall. Did he catch it?
23: He did! You can't believe what this kid is doing in center field.
0: Now for the call of today's game, here's Ken Korak and Johnny Dosko.
22: And we have baseball tonight in Sacramento or in San Francisco. I got my geography messed up. San Francisco. This evening is the Athletics take on the Giants in Game 2 of the series. Ken Korak with Johnny Dosko, Chris Townsend, Chris Carey, and Jenny Kavnar. It is great to have you with us. The A's trying to bounce back and even the series here tonight as the Giants prevailed last night by the final of 3-1. And that dropped the A's to 3 games under the 500 mark. And as the A's enter play today, they do have a chance to gain a game on the Mariners because earlier Seattle lost to the Pirates 11-1. Now last night the Giants got the scoring started when Jung-Hoo Lee came to the plate with one out in the second. Here's the 1-0 pitch, and that's driven to right center, drifting back in the alley. Colby Thomas at the track, right to the wall, and it's gone! Jung-Hoo Lee with a tremendous blast about 15 feet to the left of the 415 mark out in Triples Alley. Guess the Giants on the board. It's 1-0 San Francisco.
21: Yeah, that's the deepest part of the ballpark, too, Ken. That's quite a blast for Jung-Hoo Lee.
22: You don't expect him to hit one there.
21: No.
22: Then after that, a double by Willy Adames, and then things got really interesting and difficult for the A's because Matt Chapman drilled a ball off the left field wall, almost hit it out, then scored Adames, then Chapman, trying to stretch the single into a double, was thrown out at second base by Tyler Soderstrom, but on the play, Zach Gelof got hurt because Chapman literally stepped on Geloff's foot as Zach was making the tag there. Now, Chapman was out, but that wasn't the big part of the story because Geloff had to leave the game at that point. The word from the A's clubhouse was that he had a hand contusion and a laceration. He is not on the IL, but he's not in there today. He's dealing with some swelling. And the Athletics' Mark Kotze, before the game and talking to the media, said the A's will make a determination on Geloff's status before the ball game tomorrow. And that's the final game of this series at 12:45. So the A's last night were trailing 2-0, and it stayed that way until the top of the third. Colby Thomas reached on an error by the Giants' right fielder Jung-Hoo Lee, and that brought Max Muncy to the plate.
21: There's the 1-1 pitch. That swung bounce left side and through for a base hit. Into third base goes Thomas. Crosby going to wave him home. The throw to the plate is cut off. He scores, and it's 2-1 San Francisco.
22: It would stay that way until the bottom of the seventh when the Giants got an insurance run as Rafael Devers delivered an RBI base hit against the A's left-hander Jose Suarez. And that made the final score last night, San Francisco 3 and the Athletics 1. The Giants lead the season series 3-1, and here tonight, Tyler Mahle will start for San Francisco, Gage Jump for the A's. And now, our national anthem.
24: Voices.

All right, our anthem here in San Francisco tonight, A's and Giants, game two of the series, and we bring in my broadcast partner, Johnny Dosko. A big start for Gage Jump because he's been great recently.

0: As we said on your pregame show earlier, Johnny, the A's come in tonight, three games under 500, 38-41. You don't want to sleep any or slip any farther below the 500 mark. And with the Mariners winning today or losing today, like we said earlier, the A's with a win, they'd be only a game and a half out of first place.
1: I mean, maybe early to call Gage jump the stopper. You talk about a starting pitcher when there's a two or three or four game losing streak. You bring in, you get your ace, and he ends up stopping the skid. But look, it is nice to have Gage jump in this situation. He's pitched so well. I know it's a small sample size, but the combination of jump with his stuff and his confidence pitching in this ballpark, which is so pitcher friendly, you do like your chance in a game like tonight.
0: He was brilliant against the Angels in his last start on Thursday. Seven innings, a hit, no runs, three walks, seven strikeouts. We played the home run by Jung-Hoo Lee, which really stunned the A's pitching coach Scott Emerson. I don't think anybody here really thought that ball was going out of the ballpark, but it did. And he drilled it just left of Triple's alley out there in right center. And it's interesting with jump. He's made five major league starts. He has not given up a home run.
1: I know. It's pretty impressive. And I love his swagger out there. I love his confidence. You watch him out there, and you always hear that cliche when a guy just starts off his career, oh, he looks like a 10-year vet. But he really does look comfortable out there. And look, his goal every day, every time he steps on that mound, is to throw a no-hitter.
0: Meanwhile, Tyler Mahle starting for the Giants, and he's missed time with a left hamstring injury that landed him on the IL. And, in fact, tonight he's making his first start in the big leagues since the 26th of May. He made a rehab start last week in Sacramento for the Rivercats, but he threw just three innings. So you just have to, I guess, kind of wonder how long the Giants will go with Mahle here tonight. Now, their bullpen is rested because Robbie Ray was fantastic for San Francisco against the A's last inning as he worked the first eight innings.
1: He did. Eight innings, allowing the one unearned run, just two hits. Walked four. He struck out six. But again, that pitch count was low. A lot of early contact. Didn't work deep into too many counts, which paid off. I mean, he was at, 85 pitches going into the eighth inning.
0: Day baseball tomorrow at 12:45 to complete this set and also the season series between the A's and the Giants. And the A's will fly down to Southern California after the ball game, and the A's will begin a three-game series against the Angels on Friday night, kind of all leading up to the A's getting back home in West Sacramento, with the A's and the Dodgers meeting on Monday night, three night games. Of course, the Dodgers have never played a game in the state's capital.
1: They have not, and look, you'd like to get some momentum going into that series, maybe not only here in San Francisco, but also the weekend against Anaheim, and get ready to take on the mighty Dodgers next week.
0: And then over July 4th weekend, the Athletics will take on the Miami Marlins, and they've been playing well, and they beat the Rangers today 4-2 in South Florida.
1: They did, and look, they have really good pitching, so it'll be a challenge for the A's in that regard. But yeah, big homestand coming up, but first things first, try to win this series against the Giants here in San Francisco, and then do some damage in Southern California this weekend.
0: So it'll be Gage jump for the A's against Tyler Mahle of the Giants. And Johnny D will have the starting lineups coming up right after this.

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3: Back here at Oracle Park as we get ready for the second game of this three-game set, second game of this six-game road trip. The A's and the Giants starting lineup for the Athletics to come in 38-41, 2.5 back in the AL West. It'll be Henry Bolte to lead things off. He's in center field. Nick Kurtz is in the two slot, and he's at first base. Shea Langeliers is doing the catching. He's batting third. Tyler Soderstrom is batting cleanup. He's in left field. It's Jacob Wilson to bat fifth. He's the shortstop. Joey Meneses, the designated hitter, will bat sixth. It's Lawrence Butler in the seventh slot. He's in right field. Max Muncy is batting eighth, and he's at third base. Jeff McNeil, the second baseman, he'll bat ninth, all against the right-hander Tyler Malley, 1-7, earner an average of 6.04. Now, Malley, the former Texas Ranger, and, of course, he got off to that great start with the Texas Ball Club last year. He ended up 6-4, 2.18 in his 16 starts, 29 walks and 66 strikeouts. Almost 800 innings in the big leagues, lifetime, 40-53, 4.21 ERA. So Tyler Malley is 31 years old, born in Newport Beach. He'll turn 32 in September, originally a Reds seventh-round pick of the 2013 draft. So again, 1-7, 6.04 this year. Now for the Giants, who come in 32-46 on the year, it'll be Matt Chapman to lead things off. He's at third base. Bryce Eldridge is the first baseman batting second. Casey Schmidt had a great year. I mean, seven consecutive multi-hit games for Schmidt. He's batting third. He's at second base. Rafael Devers, the designated hitter, will bat cleanup. It's Willie Adames, the shortstop, to bat fifth. Jung-Hoo Lee with the home run last night. He's batting sixth. He's in right field. Victor Barrichello is the left fielder. He is batting seventh. It's Eric Hostum in the catching and batting eighth. And Jonah Cox, the center fielder, will bat ninth. All against the left-hander Gage Jump. 3-1. The rookie's ERA is 2.37. 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With the premier inventory across the Bay Area, Sacramento, and Stockton, one of my key performers is Henry Bolte. With Geloff on the shelf, at least for now, Bolte takes over in that leadoff spot. They're going to try him out there, and he's a key guy. I mean, 304, two homers, 10 driven in. He's done a great job this year at just taking that pitch the other way. A very mature approach for a very young hitter. So Bolte is one of our key performers. The other one is Joey Meneses. Joey Meneses, one for his first five. Told you his story the other day. The fact that he has hadn't played in the big league since 2024. 168 hits in 2023 with the Washington Nationals. So Joey Meneses, another one of our key performers. Well, this copyrighted broadcast is presented by Authority of the Athletics. May not be reproduced or retransmitted in any form. And the accounts and descriptions of this game may not be disseminated without the express written consent of the A's. Don't forget, tomorrow will be the final game of this three-game set. A 12:45 first pitch. Towney and Schutte will have the pregame on NBC Sports California, A's Cast, and the A's Radio Network at 12 o'clock. We'll take it at 12:30. Kenny and I will. So it's Jeffrey Springs, the left-hander, 3-7, ERA 5.55. Goes against the right-hander Landon Root, who is 5-7, earner an average of 4.15. Again, we talked about the A's taking on the Angels this weekend in Anaheim, a big three-game set, and then the Dodgers next week. Make your ticket plans and join us. Tickets going fast for that six-game homestand, especially Monday, Tuesday, and Wednesday against the Dodgers. A's will have an off day on Thursday, and they get ready to take on the Marlins for the series Friday, Saturday, and Sunday. And, Kenny, we're getting close to the All-Star break, which is mind-boggling. Consider how fast this has gone. This is game number 80 here tonight.
4: Yeah, we'll hit the halfway point tomorrow. After tomorrow's game, the A's will have played exactly 81 games, and Yeah, the game against the Marlins, when the A's finished up the homestand over July 4th weekend, that will mark the last home game for the A's until the All-Star break,
2: yeah.
4: Because after that, they'll be heading out on the road, and they'll be playing the Tigers and the White Sox before the Midsummer Classic.
3: I did get a chance to talk to Dusty, as you did, before the ball game, and he kind of had the same suspicion we did, that in this AL West, it'll probably be like this the whole year. Like, it just teams hovering around the 500 mark, nobody really taking over the division. So it's just a very interesting American League. It's going to be a wild chase for that wild card, because if it stays like this with no team running away, but you have a bunch of teams bunched up in there.
4: Almost everybody is in it, that's for sure. So the Giants come out with the right-hander Tyler Mahle going through his warm-up tosses. The Giants, the home whites, and the A's, the road grays on this Wednesday night in San Francisco. Overcast skies as the marine layer is moving across San Francisco Bay. It's a breezy night. You expect that. And the A's would like to turn things around against the Giants. Not only are the A's 1-3 against San Francisco this year, the A's are 2-9 in their last 11 games against the Giants. And they've had tough sledding over the last half dozen years playing here. But if you look back at the advent of interleague play, back in 1997, the clubs are almost dead even in the regular season. The A's are 78-80 against San Francisco. They got the big one, though, in 1989.
3: Yes, they did. No question about that. Yeah.
4: Cerez Bolte leading it off at 304, two homers, 10 RBIs. The A's are 38-41. The Giants are 32-46. And Bolte and Kurtz and Langoliers against Tyler Mahle, the oft-injured right-hander from Southern California. And again, first start back off the IL, and delivers, and Bolte takes a strike on the outside corner. 59 degrees at first pitch. It was 60 last night. Infield to pull. Henry Bolte, right-handed hitter, and here's Mahle, and he throws, and Henry fouls it straight back, and it's 0-2. The Giants defensively have Bryce Eldridge at first, Casey Schmidt at second, Willie Adames at short, Matt Chapman's over at third, the veteran Eric Haas is behind the plate. Victor Barakoto is in left field, and Jonah Cox in center, Jung-Hoo Lee in right. 0-2 pitch is high, and it's 1-2. Rafael Devers is DHing for their skipper, Tony Vitello, who's in his first year, of course, after all the success at the University of Tennessee. And now the 1-2 is swung on and missed on a breaking ball, and that's the way our ball game begins. And Kurtz is coming up. Robbie Ray really pitched Kurtz tough last night. He got a steady diet of breaking balls from the southpaw. Nick was 0 for 4, and he K'd three times. Kind of un-Kurtz-like. And the pitch to Nick, and the right-hander Mahle delivers inside. It's 1-0.
3: And usually that means someone's going to pay.
4: You're right. Well, he has 8 home runs in his last 15 games. Left-handed hitter, and the pitch by Mahle, and that's taken. That's outside, 2-0. Ramon De Jesus is the plate umpire. Paul Clemens at first, Adrian Johnson at second, and Quinn Walcott is over at third. The outfield is deep, and they bunch toward the middle, the infield to pull, and the 2-0 is a big cut and a miss, and it's 2-1. The A's are 15-16 against the National League this year. Langoliers is on deck. And he is playing without the services of Zach Geloff tonight. And here's the 2-1 pitch, and that's lifted to center field. Well hit, racing over his Cox. He's there in left center. He makes the catch. That ball was hit right on the button. And the one-time A's draft choice, Jonah Cox, playing in center field tonight, racing to left center, made the play for the second out.
3: Yeah, playing the deep center field, too. And if he wasn't, that would have been a double.
4: Here's Langoliers at 268, 19 homers, 40 runs batted in. Just getting started, two out, nobody on, top of the first, no score. lots of room on the right side of the infield, and Shea takes high, 1-0. The lights are on, but a long ways from taking effect. One ball, no strikes. Langeliers waits, and the pitch is swung on and missed. A lot of injuries for Malley, especially over the last several years. Shoulder problems, and he was out with Tommy John surgery. He just hasn't thrown that many innings. Here's his 1-1 pitch, and swung on and missed, 1-2. As Johnny said, last year with the Rangers, 6-4, a 2.18 ERA, but he spent time on the 60-day IL with shoulder problems. And just 86 2/3 innings last year in the big leagues for Tyler Malley. He throws the 1-2, and that's outside. He's from Newport Beach, 7th round pick of the Reds in 13 out of Westminster High School.
3: He was the best pitcher in baseball the first 5 weeks of the season last year.
4: Mm-hmm. Langeliers deep in the box, the open stance, and the 2-2 pitch to Shea, and that just missed the outside corner. So Reds, Twins, and the Rangers on his resume. Signed as a free agent with the Giants in the offseason. Out of the stretch position, the first base side. And with two out, the 3-2 pitch is lifted down the right field side, foul, out of play. They had a sellout here last night, better than 40,000. But you look at Malley, and we mentioned last year, just over 86 innings, 12 2/3 in 24, and 25 2/3 in 23. Langeliers is a bouncy ball foul, third base side. He is 40-53 lifetime. And a 4-2-1 ERA. And the A's beat him in West Sacramento in the middle of May. And once again, the 3-2, and Shea drives one to center field. Cox went in, now going back, angling toward left center, about 30 feet from the track, and he makes the catch. So the A's go down 1-2-3 with the Giants coming up in the bottom half.
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10: Congrats to the Las Vegas Aviators, as they've won the first half Pacific Coast League title. And with that, they've clinched a spot in the playoffs. So enjoy the second half of the Aviator season. But know that starting on September 22nd at the Las Vegas Ballpark, the Aviators will be hosting the League Championship Series.
4: Matt Chapman leads it off for the Giants. Bottom of the first after the A's went down 1-2-3 in the top half, as the Giants take their shots against the A's rookie left-hander Gage Jump, who's been sensational. 3-1, 2.37 ERA. He's making his sixth major league start. Chapman swings and misses. It's 0-1. And again against the Angels on Thursday at Sutter Health Park, he went 7. He allowed a hit, no runs, walked 3, K'd 7. He delivers, and the 0-1 pitch on the way. And Chapman takes low, and it's one ball and one strike. The Athletics have Kurtz at first, Jeff McNeil's at second, Wilson's at short, Muncy's over at third, and Langelier's behind the plate. Here's the 1-1 pitch by Gage, and that's bounced foul third base side toward the Giants dugout. Soderstrom is in left, Bolte in center, Butler in right, and Joey Meneses is DHing for Mark Kotze. Each team is actually without its starting second baseman tonight. Now, here's the 1-2 to Matt, and missing outside. Luis Arraez left the game midway through the game last night, Johnny. Going back to the first inning when he fouled a ball off his foot. Neither man is on the IL. 2-2 to Chapman, right-handed hitter, of course, and he fouls it straight back, and the count holds. And Mark Kotze, and I don't want to say that they're thinking about putting Gelof on the IL tomorrow, but he did say that they will evaluate how Gelof feels before the ball game tomorrow and then determine the next course of action. Here's the 2-2 pitch, and Chapman fouls it straight back. And, of course, they would love to avoid a DL stint for Zach, but the hand is swollen, and so just holding a bat right now and trying to throw a baseball, that was difficult for him before the game.
3: Yeah, and you saw just the initial reaction he had. It kind of scared you that it would be on the IL for a while, but we'll see.
4: Here's the 2-2 pitch. Chapman waits, and it's swung on and missed. Down he goes. High fastball, 97. And Bryce Eldridge coming up. But the x-rays were negative, and that's the good news on Zach.
3: Great news.
4: Although, sometimes when they'll x-ray somebody again when the swelling subsides. Casey Schmidt on deck, lefty on lefty, and the pitch is taken for a strike. And two of the bright young players in the game matching up right now, Jump and Eldridge. Eldridge, one-time San Francisco number one pick, 291, six homers, 16 RBIs. And here's the 0-1 pitch. And that's outside, one ball, one strike.
3: Yeah, you just hope that with Gelof, it's not too serious. You like that there is a little optimism right now, right?
4: Yeah, for sure. Here's the 1-1 pitch. Swung on, bounce, foul. I'm not saying it's going on the IL, but, you know, a 10-day stint on the IL would be a whole lot better than, you know, missing a couple of months. If he had a couple of broken bones there. And initially, it looked like that could have been the case.
3: Yeah, for sure.
4: Here's the 1-2 pitch to Eldridge, and that just misses the outside corner.
3: Again, it's not just about the hitting streak, although that was, it's a shame to lose it on that 24-game hitting streak. It's what he was doing for the ball club offensively and defensively. To lose his bat and glove is going to hurt.
4: And the 2-2 to Eldridge, and Jump to the plate, and a fastball right down the middle, ring him up. 98 miles an hour, back-to-back K's, and Casey Schmidt is coming up. Plus the versatility for Gelof.
3: Absolutely.
4: There was one game a while back where he played second base, third base, and right field. Here's Schmidt, a right-handed hitter, hitting one foul third base side. Two out, nobody on. Bottom of the first, no score. One great thing, among others, that Jump has going for him, Johnny, is a great fastball.
3: Yes, he does.
4: 96. If you can start with a great fastball, you've got a chance.
3: It's a good base, right?
4: Right.
3: 96 to 98.
4: And deceptive. He kicks and throws, and the pitch in the dirt. And one ball, one strike. There's a slider and a curve, and the changeup is kind of a work in progress for Gage. Began his college career at UCLA, finished up at LSU. In between, had Tommy John surgery, now the 1-1 pitch, and that's inside 2-1. It's just really tough, apparently, for the hitters to pick up his pitches. Eyes the ball well.
3: Great deception. And again, that changeup, as you said, it is a work in progress. Look out when he gets that.
4: His 2-1 pitch to Schmidt, and Schmidt swings and misses. There's the fastball that was up, and the count 2-2. Schmidt calls time and steps out. Schmidt is having a breakthrough year. And in fact, in his last 8 games, he's 16-31. And the 2-2 pitch to him is swung on, lifted foul, out of play, right side. And again, with Scott Emerson on the pregame show and talking about, Jump is one of those guys who can, he can keep his fastball on the plane up and keep it there. And the 2-2, and it's lifted foul again off to the right, out of play. Not that many guys can do that, and it's a great weapon.
3: Sure. Yeah, it sure is. Funny, we were talking about Jump the start of this year and saw his progress, saw the results he was getting at AAA Las Vegas, and we said, when will he...

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3: We go to the top of the second. There's no score. Soderstrom leads off for the A's against Tyler Malley. We'd love to see you when the A's get back home. The A's and the Dodgers on Monday night in West Sacramento. So here's Soderstrom, and the pitch by Malley, a strike on the inside corner. Soderstrom was almost the entirety of the A's offense last night, Johnny. He was 2 for 4. 2 base hits the other way. And Malley froze in a breaking ball, and that's low, and it's 1-1. The other A's hit was the RBI single by Muncy in the third inning, and that was it as far as the A's hitting was concerned.
4: Yeah, Robbie Ray did an outstanding job yesterday.
3: He was great. Here's the 1-1, and that's low, 2-1. How many scouts do you think were paying attention to Robbie Ray and his efforts last
4: night? Oh, man. Yeah, his market just got a little hotter, didn't it?
3: Yeah, going into free agency.
4: Yeah.
3: So the count's 2-1, and here's the pitch to Tyler. Breaking ball, and that missed the outside corner. And 3 balls and 1 strike, and the Giants an early challenge here by their catcher, Eric Haas. And he was right. Two balls, 2 strikes. The outfield toward left. Jung Hoo Lee, the right fielder, is well off the line. And here's the 2-2 pitch, and that is just low and outside. We've said this many times over the years, and normally you look up and see the right fielder shaded well over toward right center. And the 3-2, and that swung on it. Hits a right center field on cue. And going over is Lee. Coming over from center is Cox. And Noah Cox makes the catch. Or Jonah Cox makes the catch in right center field. One away. Now, the reason for that positioning is simple. There's so much acreage to cover in right center. And there's the short porch down the right field line.
4: There is. I'm surprised.
3: You really have to favor right center if you're the right fielder.
4: There's no doubt about it. I am surprised how deep the center fielder is playing, though. I mean, Jonah Cox, he was about 15 feet from the track. Mm-hmm. Soderstrom's at the plate.
3: Here's Wilson, a right-handed hitter. And the pitch to Jacob is taken for a strike on the outside corner. Remember, Mike Trout always used to play a very deep center field.
4: Yeah.
3: Nothing. One out, nobody on, top of the second in San Francisco, and Jacob takes inside, 1 ball, 1 strike. This would qualify as a huge slump for Jacob Wilson. He's 0 for his last 10. 1-1 pitch is fouled back out of play.
4: You're right, that's somebody else's 2 for 33, right?
3: Yes, right, exactly. 309 down the right field line, 365 out to right, 415 a deep right center. Triples alley, 391 straightaway center. 354 to left, 339 down the left field line, and Jacob hits the ground ball to short. Gobbled up by Willie Adames. The throw to first is in time, 2 away, and for Malley, he has retired 5 straight. And Joey Meneses is coming up.

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0: Joey Meneses takes inside 1-0, A's and Giants on a Wednesday night. Middle game of this three-game series. Meneses 1-for-5 with the Athletics since his call-up on Sunday. One ball and no strikes, and Joey fights it off and fouls it back, and the count 1-1. Had a base hit and drove in a run against the Angels on Sunday in his first Athletics at-bat. Big right-handed hitter, and the 1-1 pitch, and that's taken outside, 2-1. Won a game against the A's with a walk-off home run for the Nationals in D.C., bottom of the ninth inning. Tons of room on the right side of the infield. And now the 2-1 pitch to Joey is a ground ball to third right to Chapman. Takes the convenient hop, fires it across, and the A's go down 1-2-3. And Tyler Mahle begins the game retiring 6 straight. And after 1.5 in San Francisco, the A's and the Giants no score.
2: Gambler's Bonus hits again. On June 14th, Betty hit 4 fours, clearing her Gambler's Bonus 4-of-a-kind bingo card for over $11,000. Betty hit big, and so can you with Gambler's Bonus. It's why you play the game.
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0: We go to the bottom of the second. There's no score. We're looking for our first base runner tonight, Johnny D.
6: We are. Absolutely. Mahle, 2 perfect innings. Jump, a perfect first. Struck out the side.
0: Devers leads it out for the Giants against Jump and the pitch, and that's high, 1-0. Well, entering today in the American League West, the Mariners led the A's and the Rangers by 2.5. The Astros were 3.5 back, and the Angels 8.5. The 1-0 pitch to Devers on the way, and that swung on and missed. Earlier today, though, the Pirates blasted the Mariners 11-1.
6: And the road woes continue for Brian Wu. Like, he struggled on the road.
0: And he went 4 tonight, allowed 6 hits and 5 runs. You're right. The 1-1 pitch to Devers is outside. Meanwhile, the Rangers lost to the Marlins 4-2. Although DeGrom pitched well, he allowed 2 runs and K'd 8 in 6 innings. And Devers fouls it back, and it's 2 balls and 2 strikes.
6: And Langoliers.
0: Again, the A's can gain a game.
6: Sorry, Ken, I was going to say Langoliers checking on Ramon D.A. Sousa got hit on that.
0: Mm-hmm. It's in the Marlins. That's going to be a tough series.
6: It is.
0: July 4th weekend at Sutter Health Park, and the 2-2 pitch. And that's just off the outside corner. They got the flame-throwing Yuri Perez back, and he started today for the Marlins. And he allowed just 3 hits and a run in 4 2/3. Coming back off the IL. 3-2, nobody out. Devers leads off in the bottom of the second, and he fouls it straight back to the netting, and the count holds. It's not a bad night, as we said, 59 at first pitch. The Marine Layer providing a canopy over the ballpark here in San Francisco. Jump throws, and it's lifted to left center, going over as Bolte has the play. 30 feet from the track, and he makes the catch. So one away, and that'll bring up Willie Adames. Speaking of the Mariners, Johnny, and just flashing on Jump and drafted by the A's in 24 as a 73rd selection overall, LSU, and the pitchers who have come out of LSU recently. Here is Adames, and the pitch of this right-handed hitter is high. I want to know. I don't think it's going to be too long before, in the American League West, you're going to see the A's and the Mariners and Gage Jump matched up against Cade Anderson. Here's the 1-0 pitch, and it's popped up on the infield. Second baseman McNeil is calling for it. Right of the bag, he's there in the dirt. He makes the catch, and quickly two away. Anderson was first-round pick. I think he was the third selection overall last year by Seattle out of LSU. Now, breaking into the Mariners' rotation is not exactly an easy thing to do.
6: Well, that is the opposite of a picnic. No picnic.
0: But last I checked, Anderson in AA was 7-0 with a 1.02 ERA.
6: He might be ready for a new level.
0: It's a bitch by Jump. Outside, one ball, no strikes. And this kid right here for the A's, he's not bad.
6: No, he's special himself.
0: He is a special talent. And now ready, here's the 1-0 pitch, and that's taken for a strike, 1-1. And oh, by the way, Paul Skeens, he went to LSU too.
6: Yes, he did.
0: Drafted in 23 by Pittsburgh. One ball, one strike, with two out, nobody on, no score, bottom of the second, and the pitch low, and the count 2-1.
6: Been a factory over there, huh? LSU?
0: Yes. Jung-Hoo Lee, number two in the big leagues in hitting, at 331. And the 2-1 pitch to him is a breaking ball outside, 3-1. Victor Barakoto is on deck. Elliot Ramos remains on the IL. He has a quad strain. And the 3-1 with two out, and it's swung and lined to right down the line. That's trouble. That's going to go to the wall on a hop. The carom is played by Butler. Lee is going to second the throw, and it's not in time. Jung-Hoo Lee continues incredibly hot. He one-hops the brick out there in right field, about 35 feet fair. Jung-Hoo Lee now, Johnny, in his last 23 games, is 41 for 88.
6: Yeah, he's been dominating. He can flat-out fly to him. And that ball got to the wall quickly, and Butler played it beautifully, but with Jung-Hoo Lee running, no chance to get him at second.
0: No score, bottom of the second. The Giants threatening. And here's Barakoto, the rookie from Venezuela. Here it is, and it's swung on, foul back. Of course, it's tricky out there with that wall. You can play the carom if it hits off the brick, but if it hits in one of those archways, then you got to go back and field it on the warning track. Yep. Here's the 0-1 delivery now, and Barakoto, a right-handed hitter, takes inside. One ball, one strike. Barakoto in Sacramento for the Rivercats was batting .299. He is 3-for-16 in the big leagues. And the 1-1 pitch to him is low, and it's blocked by Langoliers. 2-1. Two-out double by Jung-Hoo Lee. San Francisco batting in the bottom of the second. Eric Haas is on deck. jump out of the stretch. Runner at second, and the 2-1 pitch to Barracudo. Here it is. It's swung on and a foul tip, and the count 2-2. Barracudo actually was signed by the Giants as a catcher. Converted to playing the outfield early in his time in the San Francisco organization. Hitting room in left center. Bolte shaded toward right center. And Kurtz is well off the line at first. And Gage jump in the 2-2 pitch is swung on and fouled back. Good breaking ball that time. The Giants are in fourth place in the NL West. And they're 18 games behind the Dodgers. Here's the 2-2 pitch again, and swung on, tapped at the plate. Pretty good battle here between Jump and Barracudo. Jung-Hoon Lee at second base. The Dodgers begin a series against the Padres in San Diego Friday night. And right now, the Padres trail by 9. 2-2. Jump, the pat legs up high. And with two out, a runner at second, and the 2-2 delivery is swung on, popped up, foul, out of play, right side. Two and two. Tons of room on the right side of the infield. Barracudo is right on top of the plate. And jump once again with Lee at second. And the 2-2, here it is. Swung on and missed on a breaky ball down. Perfect pitch. Langoliers clears himself, records the out, and first 2-3. Barracudo is out, and so are the Giants. Jung-Hoon Lee left at second. We've played two, and the A's and the Giants, nothing, nothing.
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6: After two of the A's and the Giants, no score. Butler leads off for the A's in the third, and here's Johnny D.
7: A's looking for their first base runner, as Malley has retired the first six he has faced. Lawrence Butler will lead things off here. Butler, Muncy, McNeil, 7, 8, 9, as Malley delivers. And the first pitch misses inside. It's 1-0. Butler, 195, 5 homers, 20 driven, and a left-handed hitter. 1-0 pitch. That's hit foul to our left. It's now 1-1. By the way, the first inning of tonight's game was brought to you by Golden State Lumber and Showrooms with the premier inventory across the Bay Area, Sacramento, and Stockton. 1-1 on Butler. Lawrence 1-for-9 against Giants pitching this year. That fastball at 93 is chased and missed, and it's now 1-2. No runs, one hit for the Giants. No runs, no hits for the A's. Chapman about 40 feet off the line, 20 feet behind the bag, as the splitter misses away. Two balls and two strikes. The A's come in 20-18 on the road. Go along with 18-23 home record is the pitch. That's taken. Strike three called outside edge. Butler thought about challenging but realized it's the third inning. I better not. So Butler strikes out, looking second strikeout for Malley. He's retired the first seven A's he's faced. He's only had two hits last night. The RBI single from Max Muncy in the third, the single from Soderstrom. I'm sorry, they had three hits, and Soderstrom had two of them. He had a single to left in the sixth, single to left center in the ninth. As the pitch to Muncy, that swung on and fouled back to the screen. It's nothing and one. Max, 228, four homers, and 17 driven in. Tyler Malley is from the far first base side of the rubber. He's at the belt. And the 0-1 pitch. This is down and away with a slider. And it's one ball and one strike. But for the San Francisco Giants, again, as Ken mentioned, they're 18 back in the West. There's the 1-1 pitch. He's swung on and fouled away right at the plate. It's now 1-2. That got a piece of Haas. Home plate umpire Ramon Diaz doing the courtesy, walking the ball out to Malley and give Haas a little time. Muncy is 1-for-2 against Giants pitching this year. Is the 1-2 pitch. That is taken low and away. Close pitch now. Two balls and two strikes on Muncy. Jeff McNeil, the on-deck hitter. Ryan Christensen coaching at first. Bobby Crosby over there at third. As Malley to the plate. The 2-2 pitch is swung on and missed. Down he goes. Got him on the splitter. So it's the third strikeout for Malley. He's now retired eight straight.
8: Mm-hmm.
7: And that will bring up Jeff McNeil, the second baseman.
6: And coming out of playing a week in Vegas and a week in West Sacramento, you come over here, Johnny, and everything gets magnified. All the little things, Johnny, become so much more important because you're thinking it's going to be a low-scoring game. Last night, 3-1. Might be similar tonight.
7: I think so. Pitch to McNeil. That's hit down the left field line, slicing foul into the netting. It's 0-1.
6: It's predictable that the A's offensively have been much better at home than on the road. even though the A's, as you had just mentioned, their record on the road overall is better than it is at home.
7: Yeah, and it's just the bottom line. They pitch so much better on the road. 0-1 pitch, and that's popped up foul out of play left side. Nothing in two on McNeil. We're in a scoreless game, top half of the third inning here at Oracle Park.
6: They have a 3.67 ERA on the road, 6.14 at home.
7: Man. That is a bigger differential than the Rockies have, though. 2 pitch is slapped toward the shortstop, charging Adames. He'll scoop it up, throw on the run in time, and it's a 1-2-3 third inning for Malley, who's retired the first 9 he has faced. And we're through 2.5. A's and Giants, still no score.
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6: By the way, the second inning earlier was brought to you by California Community Colleges.
7: By the way, yesterday's sixth inning was brought to you by.
6: I hope we get that Red Hawk read tonight, right?
7: The Red Hawk read would be nice.
6: Right? Bottom of the third, no score as Gage Jump delivers a strike. First pitch to Eric Haas, veteran catcher. It's nothing and one. Haas, Cox, and Chapman, 8-9 and one to face Gage Jump. Has four strikeouts, just allowed the one hit, the double by Jung-Hoo Lee. 0-1 pitch. That swung on him. His good changeup from the left-hander. It's nothing and two.
7: We should also mention the sausages that we had before the game. From Evergood Sausages. And they are big A's fans and big fans of Athletics Baseball on the radio. We appreciate that.
6: Absolutely. Haas, 214, four homers, nine driven in, right-handed hitter. As Gage Jump looks in, out of that slow windup and the 0-2 pitch. That misses high and away with a sweeper. One ball and two strikes on Haas. Jump, 3-1, 2.37 coming in. There's a 1-2 pitch. That's chopped foul at home plate just to get a piece of it. And it remains at 1-2. So one thing, I mean, you can struggle as much as the Giants have. And look, they're way back in the NL West. Not going to win the West, obviously, 18 back. Look at the wild card, though. You get on a roll as the... The 1-2 pitch from Jump is hit foul, out of play, remains at 1-2. The 8 or 9 back in the wild card. You get on the roll, you contend for a wild card spot, right?
7: I guess. They have no margin for error when you're 14 games under 500.
6: It's not like that. It's just all the teams you got to pass, right? You got to climb over. 1-2 the count. Bolte a little more shallow on Haas as the left-hander to the plate. The 1-2 pitch from Jump, little chopper foul at home plate, remains at one ball and two strikes.
7: That's a changeup from Gage. Like you said, if that pitch develops, really watch out.
6: Look out. 1-2 the count on Haas. Jonah Cox waits next. Another good crowd on hand here at Oracle. There's the 1-2 pitch. Breaking ball, got him looking. Great pitch as he strikes out Haas, and that's the fifth strikeout for Jump. One away. Fantastic breaking ball from the left-hander.
7: There's also an intangible factor with Jump because he is really a tough customer.
6: He is.
7: Maybe too tough sometimes, as Kotze has said, too tough on himself on occasion.
6: Outstanding makeup, absolutely. Remember that second start through seven innings as the pitch is taken for a strike, nothing. Well, he talked about some of the things he could have done better, and Kotze had a little talk with him and said, look, in this league, you throw seven innings, allow one run, you're dealing, give yourself some credit. Here's the 0-1 pitch. That's taken inside to counts 1-1. He said, you got to find the positives in this league when you go seven innings and pitch well.
7: He said, no league is bigger than this league.
6: Yeah. Shooty Babbitt said that.
7: Yes, he did.
6: There's the 1-1 pitch. That's fouled back to the screen. Now one ball and two strikes.
7: Dusty was disappointed. He was looking for Shooty before the game.
6: Yeah. Well, I mean, Dusty, he has so many.
7: Shooty had a job to do.
6: Yeah, he did.
7: Yeah.
6: He has so many friends in this game. Here's the 1-2 pitch. Breaking ball swung on, hit into left field for a base hit. Cox a sharp single to left. But Shooty Babbitt and Steve Sachs, I mean, they're not just friends. I mean, they're brothers to Dusty Baker. It's not just friends, they're family.
7: No doubt.
6: So here is Matt Chapman, one on, one out. Chapman struck out swinging in the first inning, 0 for 1. Chapman, one hit in his last 24 at-bats. He's been struggling. His average down to 242, 7 homers, 42 driven. The right-handed hitter jump delivers, and the pitch taken low. First pitch fastball, 95, it's 1-0. We're in the bottom of the third, no score. 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Jump over to first to keep an eye on Jonah Cox. Again, Springs and Roop tomorrow. 12:45 first pitch. Final game of this three-game set. The final meeting between these two clubs in the regular season. Cox takes his lead. Not a very big lead. There's the pitch. That's taken for a strike on a slider, and it's 1-1 on Chapman.
7: Cox can run.
6: I mean, Jump has come into this league, and he has not been intimidated at all. He has been aggressive in the zone. Left-hander to the plate. The runner goes. The 1-1 is swung on and popped up foul out of play. And it's now 1-2. Jonah Cox with good speed. Of course, Jonah Cox was, I guess, someone involved in the controversy the other night against the Marlins when he went to pinch run for Devers. Devers waved him off.
7: And then he didn't try to steal a second.
6: No. Left-hander at the plate, the 1-2 pitch. That is taken outside the appeal. Did he go? No swing. I thought for a moment there Langoliers might challenge that. Now, 2-2. On Matt Chapman.
7: That might be a strike next year.
6: Yeah, when they check it.
7: They bring in the replay for check swing.
6: For sure. Here's the 2-2 pitch instead. Again, second disengagement over to first. Keep an eye on Jonah Cox. Wasn't that fun with Steve Kettman for the ballgame and the chance to talk with him on the pregame show?
7: Yeah, great interview by you.
6: Such a great time, and he made it pretty easy. And, of course, we saw Dusty speak today. Runner goes. The 2-2 is fouled back to the screen. So, again, Jonah Cox going on the pitch. A pretty good battle right now between Jump and Chapman.
7: They do a great job with so many events at the Commonwealth Club. Just about a mile walk from here on the other side of the Bay Bridge on the Embarcadero. And Dusty was great. Hosted by Raj Mathai. Yeah, he did a great job as well.
6: Fantastic. Jump looks over at first. The long look, now the lefty's 2-2 pitch. That's chop foul at home plate. Man, we have got our walking in on this trip, haven't we?
7: I know.
6: Man. That's a great walking city, though. 2-2 the count on Chapman. No score in the game. We're in the bottom of the third. Game 2 of a 3-game set. Pretty good lead for Jonah Cox now. As the lefty delivers in the pitch. That's one line. A diving play by Kurtz. Steps on the bag. Double play. Inning over. Nice job by Kurtz. Diving to his right. It's a 3 unassisted double play on the soft line drive. No runs. One hit. Nobody left. We're through 3. A's and Giants. No score.
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6: We go to the top of the fourth. Still no score in the game as Tyler Mahle has retired the first nine he has faced. 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
7: Are we going to catch up on these?
6: We've caught up now.
7: Okay.
6: As a pitch to Henry Bolte misses outside 1-0. We are presently in the top of the fourth, and we got our top of the fourth
7: read. The fifth inning on March 30th was sponsored by...
6: Yeah, we'll get that one in. 1-0 pitch. That misses outside. 2-0 on Bolte. 3-0-2, a couple homers, 10 driven in. Bolte struck out in the first. He's 2-for-12 against Giants pitching this year. There's a 2-0 pitch. That's taken for a strike, 2-1. I think the baseball world is starting to understand that Kurtz is not just an offensive player. He is... We had some phenomenal plays over there at first base. 2-1 pitch is taken low, just missed. Close pitch now 3-1.
7: Well, the thing is, too, he's using his big frame. If he's a six-footer, he doesn't make that play.
6: Right. And all the errors he saved from the A's infielders scooping up. Ball's thrown low is the 3-1 pitch. That's taken low. Some close pitches. A good job by Bolt. A's have their first base runner. Lead-off walk here in the fourth. That'll bring up Nick Kurtz.
7: He was downgraded by some before that the draft of 24 because people said, well, you know, he's not great defensively over there. That is not the case
6: that's
7: now.
6: That's not true. Yep.
7: You know, he works at it, though.
6: He does. There's Kurtz. He lined out to the center fielder, Cox, back in the first inning. Big swing and a miss. It's nothing in one. Cox is playing so deep as he is right now. The opposite of how Tris Speaker played.
7: Bobby Crosby's not going to let these guys not work at it.
6: No, that's right. 0-1 the count as Mahle steps off. I can't go 10 games without getting a Tris Speaker reference, and you know that. 0-1 the count. Mahle from the first base side of the rubber. Here's the pitch. That swung on bounce up the middle to the second baseman. The second for one on to first, and they get the double play. So a 4-6-3 double play. Schmidt to Adames to Eldridge. They was kind of slow to develop, and Schmidt making that play to his right. He just flipped, didn't it? Adames with a strike to first. They get the 4-6-3, and there are two away here in the fourth inning. Here is Langoliers, who flied out to the center fielder Cox to end the first inning 0-for-1. Little stutter step at the end from Kurtz. Here's the pitch. Langoliers takes a strike on the outside edge. Nothing and one. No runs, two hits for San Francisco. No runs, no hits for the A's.
7: The grass is slower here. I'm not saying that it's wrong or there's something that it's bad.
6: Here's the pitch. That swung on a fly ball to right field. Hit well. Going back is Lee at the track, at the wall. Lee able to make the catch as he bangs into the wall. That's a fantastic play by the right fielder to rob Langoliers of at least a double, maybe a triple. It's a fine play worth a couple of exclamation points. No runs, a walk, nobody left. We're through 3.5. A's nothing and the Giants nothing.
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2: Bryce Eldridge will lead things off against Gage Jump. Bottom of the fourth, no score. Good ball game. Left on left here as Jump delivers, and the breaking ball misses low. Want to know why, by the way, that top of the fourth was brought to you by Golden State Lumber and Showrooms, premier inventory across the Bay Area, Sacramento, and Stockton. Eldridge struck out looking back in the first inning. Jump has five strikeouts. His career high is seven as he delivers, and the bender misses away. It's now 2-0.
3: Great play in right field on Langolier's ball. Man. Huh?
2: Covers a lot of ground out there. Jung-Woo Lee. There's a 2-0 pitch. That misses outside 3-0. I thought he was going to be the center fielder for years and years with this club, but they like him in right field.
3: Well, one of the things, and we mentioned earlier, how you favor right center when you're playing right fielder. If he's not favoring over there, then there's no chance of him making a play on that ball.
2: There's a 3-0 pitch. That's in there for a strike. Now 3-1. Tyler Malley's faced the minimum through four. Eldridge, 0 for 4 in the series. Here's the pitch. That's taken low. We lost him, ball four. So first walk issue by Jump. And that will bring up Casey Schmidt, the second baseman. A's fans celebrate America's 250th at the ballpark as we host the Marlins. Bring the whole family out for an unforgettable evening of high-energy baseball. And stick around after the final out for our spectacular post-game patriotic fireworks show presented by Northern California Chevy Dealers. 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Here's Schmidt, struck out swinging back in the first inning as the pitch misses down and in. One ball, no strikes. Schmidt, he's on some kind of roll. 17 hits in his last 28 at-bats. He has 7 consecutive multi-hit games. As Jump looks over at first, now the plate, and the 1-0 pitch is taken for a strike. It's 1-1 for Schmidt. It's the first Giant with such a streak since Marco Scudero had a 7 consecutive multi-hit game streak between May 7th and 14th, 2013.
3: Marco Scudero.
2: Yeah, it's been 13 years. Of course, Marco, former Athletic. Here's the 1-1 pitch. That's fouled back to the screen from Schmidt. It's now 1-2. Last Giant with a longer streak, Bill Terry, great left-handed hitter, 8-game multi-hit streak from May 30th through June 6th. That was 1934. 1-2 the count on Schmidt. As Jump delivers, pitches fouled away, right side out of play, second deck, remains at 1-2. Schmidt 298, 16 homers, 42 driven in. No score, bottom of the fourth here at Oracle. Big hole on the right side for Schmidt. As Jump delivers the 1-2 pitch, swung on and smacked in the center. Bolte moving over and he makes the catch. Going to make a leap at the end as he's moving to his left and makes the catch on the line drive hit by Casey Schmidt, and there is one away.
3: That ball exploded on Bolte. It almost wound up over his head, as you said. And in the twilight, maybe a little tough to see, and raced toward right center, then had to get airborne at the last.
2: He did. Great athleticism from the A's center fielder. And here is Rafael Devers, the designated hitter.
3: You know, they had a concert stage out in center field.
2: As the pitch is fouled away left side, 0-1.
3: Before this homestand began, and there's some new turf out there where Bolte is playing, right?
2: Yeah. Yep. Who was playing, do you know?
3: I do not know. Yeah.
2: 0-1 the count on Devers. Hitting 238 on the year, left on left. Jump delivers in the pitch. Bender misses away. One ball, one strike. I wouldn't say 40,000, Kenny, but I'm going to say 37218. Eldridge being held on by Kurtz. As jumps 1-1 pitch, that's taken outside, just off the edge. That was a fastball 95. It's 2-1. What's your guess?
3: I'm going to say it's about 39-001.
2: All right. We'll get RJ's in a moment. Jumps 2-1. That's a fastball for a strike. Good pitch. Outside edge. 2-2 on Devers. Willie Adames, the on-deck hitter.
3: It's amazing how he can maintain his velocity, too, Jump.
2: Yeah, we've seen it in the seventh inning. 2-2 the count. Eldridge takes his lead. As Jump's 2-2 pitch is popped up foul. Third base side out of play. It remains a 2-2.
3: He's just coming right at Devers right now.
2: He is. That fastball, 98. I mean, he just, again, not intimidated at all at this level. 2-2 the count. Eldridge, not a very big lead at first base. Middle infield and double play depth as the pitch is hit foul. Left side, that'll be a good battle between Jump and Devers here. Remains at 2-2.
3: He's throwing a lot of pitches, Jump. But not because he's been wild, but because he's been so tough that the Giants hitter's just trying to fight off a lot of his stuff.
2: Yeah.
3: Foul balls.
2: Yeah, he's at 75 pitches on the night, 49 strikes. 2-2 the count on Devers. Jump comes set, looks over at first. Now the 2-2 pitch, breaking ball, little dribbler, foul up the first base line. Man, means a 2-2 on Devers.
3: It's a good breaking ball that time.
2: Was. Devers finding a way to stay alive here. 27 foul balls tonight. Tells you everything you need to know, right? 2-2 the count. As Gage Jump looks over at first. Now the 2-2 pitch is popped up, foul, out of play, left side. Wow. Remains at 2-2. I'll give Devers credit. He's fouling off some good pitches. Once again, Eldridge, he takes his lead at first. As the lefty's 2-2 pitch is fouled back to the screen. You got to be kidding me. Man, remains at 2-2. Yeah, 97. This is just a classic at bat here. This will be the 10th pitch of the at bat. Devers has fouled off six pitches. 2-2 the count. No score, bottom of the fourth. Jumps pitch. That swung on and missed. He got him. Got him on the slider. And he wins the battle with Devers. That strikeout number six for Jump. Two outs. And that'll bring up Willie Adames, the shortstop. It's early in his career, but I don't think Gage Jump's going to forget that.
3: That was a tremendous pitch to throw after all those fastballs. Sharp, hard breaking ball down and away, out of the zone. But Devers committing and missed it by a mile.
2: He did. And one hand.
3: Just a great pitch.
2: It was. One hand coming off the bat. And now Langeliers just has such a good feel, right? Going out there. And maybe they're talking about Adames. I think he's just giving him a little blow out there, right? Give him just a chance to just kind of rest a little bit here, right?
3: No, I think you're right on it. It's a great job by Langeliers.
2: It really is.
3: Because you got to regroup a little bit after a battle like that. You know, Dusty, during his talk today, said he was asked about the pitch clock.
2: Yeah.
3: And he said there are sometimes really when a pitcher could use, you know, maybe an extra 5 seconds. Just to regroup.
2: Yes.
3: Take a couple of deep breaths after a tough battle. I think Dusty's right on that.
2: I think he is, and that's why you see these rallies, and these rallies continue and continue with a pitcher just worn out. Here's Adames, right-hand hitter, popped up to the second baseman McNeil in the second inning as the first pitch, a curveball that misses 1-0. You're right. He brought up a good point there. Yeah, some people are calling for just the pitch clock to be just 5 seconds longer overall for every pitch, right? Yeah, as the lefty looks in on the 1-0 pitch, is swung on and missed. He elevated that fastball, 96. It's 1-1. No score, bottom of the fourth. great elevation with that fastball from jump there to Adames. 1-1 to count. The 1-1 pitch, that's foul back to the screen. Now 1-2. He's over 80 pitches, though. Give the Giant hitters credit. They've been battling. 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Here's the 1-2 offering from jump. That's a bender that misses low. Now 2-2. Willie Adames, defense has been disappointing. Outs above average. The worst shortstop in baseball right now. As the lefty to the plate, the 2-2 pitch. Breaking ball, got him swinging. Jump picks up the strikeout, and for Gage Jump, that is his seventh strikeout, which ties his career high. No runs, a walk, one left. We're through four complete. It's the A's nothing and the Giants nothing.
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2: 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We go to the fifth. Once again, here's Ken.
3: Soderstrom leads off for the A's against Tyler Mahle. The A's looking for their first hit. The pitch to Tyler is the ground ball to second, two steps to his left. Schmidt throws to first for the out, and quickly one away. Just one base runner, and that was Bolte, who walked leading off in the fourth, but he was erased on the 4-6-3 double play. So here's Jacob Wilson. He's 0 for 1, bounced to short in the second, and Meneses is on deck. 54th pitch tonight coming up for Mahle, and Jacob takes a strike. It's 0-1. The Yankees beat the Tigers tonight 4-2, besting Tarek Skubal. Infield a pull, and Jacob hits it down the right field line. That's going to slice and get down for a hit. Over to field it is Jung-Hoo Lee. Wilson will hold with the A's first hit tonight. So Jacobs at first with one out and Meneses coming up. Skubal, six innings, four hits, four runs, no walks, nine strikeouts, but he allowed three home runs. Yankees 4, Tigers 2. The Cleveland Guardians in 10 beat the White Sox today 4-3. And those clubs had quite a series. So here's Meneses, the big right-handed hitter. It takes inside 1-0. The Sox winning the first two games of that set by scores of 6-5 and 2-1. And then the Guardians today, 4-3-10. Here's the 1-0 pitch on the way, and Meneses takes low. And they might be battling it out down the stretch in the Central.
2: I was thinking the same thing. I we thought it might be a couple years till the White Sox were contending. We knew they had a good young team, but there, here we are halfway through, and they are.
3: You know, they can pitch.
2: Yes.
3: 2-0, Meneses waits, and Joey takes just outside. Good eye, 3 balls and no strikes. Joey Meneses, in his last 6 games in AAA, was 15 for 25. And he was the PCL Player of the Week for the week ending this past Sunday. 3-0 count, ready. Malley throws, and that's outside. And the A's have a shot here with 2 on and 1 out. And Butler coming up. Eric Haas, the catcher, is going to go to the mound. And Giants have Ashley going in their bullpen. And their pitching coach, Justin Message, heads out to the mound. And this consultation on the mound is brought to you by Granite Expo. 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You know, Dallas Braden has a great podcast out. It's called Beyond the Dugout.
2: Yeah, it's fantastic.
3: And Dallas's latest guest is Max Muncy. That's episode 7 of Beyond the Dugout, presented by Visit Las Vegas. 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Here's Butler. 2 on, 1 out, no score, top of the 5th. And the pitch by Malley, and Lawrence, a line drive, speared at second by Schmidt. He throws the ball away and rolls down the left field line. Here's Wilson going to third. They're going to wave him. He's around third. Throw to the plate. Going to be close. The tag in. He's going to be out at the plate.
2: And now I think Wilson might be hurt.
11: And it looks like he is hurt. He never got to the plate.
3: Now he gets up and he trots off. He actually never really got to the plate, but he tried to dance around the catcher, Eric Haas, who was trying to tag him. And in doing those dance moves, it looked like Jacob might have tweaked something there. The line drive to Schmidt. He tried to double up Wilson. Jacob trying to get back to the bag at second. And the ball was thrown poorly by Schmidt. It eluded the try of the shortstop Adames, but it wound up all the way down the left field line. But eventually, Wilson was thrown out at the plate. And that ends the top of the 5th. Halfway through our ball game tonight, after 4.5, and still nothing.
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15: 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Winning is not an accident.
3: Jung-Hoo Lee leads off for the Giants, bottom of the 5th. Nothing, the A's in San Francisco. And there was just a challenge on the pitch. And Shane Langelier has got it right with the challenge there.
2: As he normally
3: overturned at the plate. And so Jung

0: 4:15 mark. One away.
1: Yeah, you're right. I mean, he went in, then went back, and nice job by Lawrence to make that catch just shy of the warning track.
0: Here's Barracudo coming up. Barracudo struck out in his first at bat. And Gage Jump goes to work on this right-handed hitter, and the pitch low, and one ball and no strikes.
1: Fortunately, with all those foul balls, the next pitch will be his 90th of the night.
0: Yeah, this might be his last inning.
1: Yeah.
0: They're kind of stirring around in the A's bullpen. Nobody's throwing. Two hits, Giants, one hit, A's. And the pitch to Barracudo on the way, and that's a bouncy ball left side and through into left for a base hit. So Barracudo perfectly plays through the left side hole, and that'll bring up Eric Haas. The A's and the Marlins, July 4th weekend, and the patriotic fireworks coming up after the game on the 4th. Athletics.com/promotions. And the post-game fireworks show on the 4th is presented by your Northern California Chevy dealers. Here's Eric Haas, the right-handed hitter. And the pitch to Haas on the way, and that's taken outside. One ball, no strikes. Struck out first time up. Been around a long time. Remember the Giants traded Patrick Bailey?
1: They did, to the Guardians, that's right.
0: 1-0. Jump out of the stretch. And Gage delivers, and the pitch is taken, a strike on the inside corner. Now the A's have action going in their pen. The right-hander Justin Sterner is up and throwing. Jump out of the stretch. The number 61 on his back. And his 1-1 pitch, and that is on the outside corner for a strike. His bullpen last night was in the game in the fifth inning. Aaron Civale went four, six hits and two runs, no walks, six strikeouts. But Scott Emerson felt it was a good building block for Civale in just his second start back after the stint on the IL. Here's the 1-2 on the way, and that's on the inside corner. Ring him up. Fastball 95, career high.
1: Yeah, career high, eight strikeouts, that's right.
0: And that'll bring up Jonah Cox. Jonah Cox singled in his first at bat. Somewhat surprising to people who follow the Giants was that when Cox was called up, he was called up from Double A.
1: That's right.
0: From Richmond. And the pitch to Cox has swung out and missed. Two out, nobody or runner on. Barracudo's at first. Two out, bottom of the fifth, no score.
1: I mean, he's officially on the Sacramento roster between the 25th and 28th of March, but never had an at-bat in Sacramento.
0: And he batted 400 in Double A. Here's the 0-1 pitch. Jump ready, throws, and Cox takes a strike. The Richmond team is known as the Richmond Flying Squirrels.
1: That's right.
0: Is that correct, Johnny?
1: It's factual.
0: The Flying Squirrel.
1: Yeah, Giants been there a while.
0: Didn't they come down from Connecticut? Didn't that franchise,
1: so
0: they were in Connecticut at one time? 0-2, two out, runner on the pitch, and ring him up on the inside corner. Another perfect fastball and a brilliant performance from Gage Jump. Through five innings, and after five, still nothing, nothing.
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2: Congrats to the Las Vegas Aviators as they've won the first half Pacific Coast League title. And with that, they've clinched a spot in the playoffs. So enjoy the second half of the Aviators season. But know that starting on September 22nd at the Las Vegas ballpark, the Aviators will be hosting the League Championship Series.
3: We go to the sixth and still nothing. And Muncy leads off for the A's against Malley. Muncy, McNeil, and Bolte for the A's. They have one hit. The Giants have three. And the pitch to Max on the way, and the right-hander throws, and Muncy takes a strike on the outside corner. So now in a game and a half here this week, the A's have just four hits. And today it was Wilson's single with one out in the fifth. Here's Max, and the pitch is taken for a strike. We've been waiting for an announcement from the official scorer. Because in looking back on the line drive that Butler hit to second, it was caught by Schmidt, then the errant throw, and eventually Wilson thrown out at the plate. There had to have been an error scored or charged, and we have gotten the announcement now officially that they have ruled an error on Schmidt. Yep. Here's the 0-2 pitch. Muncy waits. Malley throws and is taken outside because you have to account for Wilson going from second to third.
4: Yeah, it was.
3: So it's an E4 on the throw there. Then there's no assist for Schmidt, and on the play at the plate to nail Wilson, it's simply 7-2.
4: Yeah, we're just waiting for the official announcements. Obviously, a short putt on the scoring.
3: Here's the 1-2 pitch. Yeah, a lot of short putts have been missed. Swung on a miss, breaking ball chased by Muncy. He K's. Fourth strikeout for Malley, and that'll bring up Jeff McNeil.
4: Yeah, I mean, Malley has matched jump. Scoreless inning after scoreless inning.
3: The sixth inning is brought to you by Golden State Lumber and Showrooms with the premier inventory across the Bay Area, Sacramento, and Stockton.
4: We are present with our drops.
3: That's important.
4: Yeah.
3: Here's McNeil, and the pitch to Jeff is hit foul out of play on left side. No score, top of the sixth. The A's need a win. They've lost three straight. They're 2.5, or were 2.5, behind Seattle when the day began. A win, they'd be a game and a half out. As the Mariners were pounded by Pittsburgh 11-1. The 0-1 pitch to McNeil is fouled back in its 0-2. The A's and the Giants will meet for the final time this year, and that'll be tomorrow at 12:45. Sam Hentges is up throwing in the bullpen for the Giants. And now the 0-2 pitch, and that's inside. You remember, of course, Johnny, that the A's and the Giants met in the 1905 World Series.
4: And I was pretty young then.
3: Mm-hmm. Yeah. Here's the 1-2 pitch, a ground ball left side, charge it short. Willie Adames, cross the body, throw and a hop, and it's dug out beautifully at first by Bryce Eldridge. So Tsue and Bolte coming up.
4: A couple of nice digs by Devers last night. Another big man, 6 foot, 7-inch, Bryce Eldridge, a nice dig there.
3: There's a big reason why Christy Mathewson is in the Hall of Fame, Johnny, and go back to the World Series of 1905. Three straight shutouts.
4: Yeah.
3: Against the A's for the New York Giants. Here's Bolte, a right-handed hitter, and a strike. Scores of 3-0 in game one, 9-0 in game three, 2-0 in game five. Three complete games, 3-0, 27 innings, ERA of 0. Now a deep drive to right center, going way back, and Cox at the track. Over his head, it's off the wall. And here's Bolte pulling up at second with a ringing double out to right center. Henry Bolte delivers the A's second hit, and he drilled it. And one hopping the wall about 30 feet to the left of the 415 mark, out near Triples Alley out there. Got a hanging breaking ball.
4: Yeah, Malley knew it as soon as as soon as Bolte made contact with that, I bet that ball is out at some ballparks. That deepest part of the ballpark there.
3: And Tony Vitello is coming out, and they're going to go lefty on lefty with Nick Kurtz coming up. A's and the Giants locked up in a scoreless game. Top of the sixth inning, and with two out, Bolte's at second. And Vitello takes the baseball from Tyler Malley. A's nothing, Giants nothing. Runner at second. Kurtz coming up, top of the sixth. We'll be back after this.
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3: Kurtz comes up for the A's against the tall left-hander Sam Hinchis. Ringing two-out double to right center by Bolte. And Kurtz has lined out and bounced into a 4-6-3 double play. 12:45 tomorrow. And it'll be Towney and Schutte kicking off the coverage on A's Cast and NBC Sports California at noon. And then we'll greet you at 12:30 from here. And after the game, the A's will head to the Oakland Airport, and the A's will fly down to Southern California, and the A's against the Angels Friday night. Hinchis throws, and Kurtz drills by the left center. Cox going back at the track, right to the wall. He's there, and he makes the catch. Nick Kurtz hit it right on the button. He's in disbelief that that ball stayed in the ballpark. He drilled it. And Cox went racing back about a step from the barrier at the 399 mark. And that quickly, the top of the sixth inning comes to an end. We go to the bottom of the sixth and still nothing.
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3: Chapman leads it off for the Giants, bottom of the sixth. Top of the order, Chapman, Eldridge, and Schmidt against Justin Sterner, who comes out of the bullpen. Three hits for the Giants, two for the A's. The pitch is high, one ball and no strikes. 37th appearance for Sterner. He is 2-3 and a 4.08 ERA. Chapman's 0 for 2, and the pitch to Matt, and that's swung on and missed, 1-1. The ball that Kurtz hit was crushed, but we're playing in San Francisco, and it's 399 out to left center.
4: He was in disbelief when he saw that ball was tracked down.
3: Here's the 1-1 pitch, and it's swung on. That's well hit left center up the alley, a long run racing over, and Soderstrom is there, and he makes the catch about a step and a half from the edge of the warning track in deep left center. If you're a pitcher and you can keep the ball from left center to right center here, you're going to have a lot of success.
4: You are. Nice job by Soderstrom getting a good read on that. Out of all the way.
3: You know, it's 399 to left center and right. 415 to right center. We're not in Sacramento and we're not in Vegas.
4: No, we're not.
3: There is Eldridge, a left-handed hitter, and the pitch taken for a strike, and it's 0-1.
4: And you know, some of these pitchers have got a PTSD a little bit from those long fly balls in the alley. I'm sure Sterner thought that was going to be in the alley.
3: For sure. Eldridge, his cane and walk, and the pitch is high, and the count 1-1. So a no decision for Gage Jump, who was sensational again. 9 strikeouts, 3 hits in 5 innings. And the 1-1 pitch, and that's a bouncy ball back of first. Fair ball is taken by Kurtz, and he goes to the bag. 2 away, and that'll bring up Schmidt.
4: And you have to give the Giants hitters some credit because they were dominated tonight, but they found a way to foul off a bunch of pitches to not really knock him out, but just have him only go 5 innings.
3: Right? Yeah, because you, at first glance, if you look at the pitch count, you think, wow, he was all over the place, but he wasn't.
4: No, they were just fighting off pitches, Devers especially.
3: Casey Schmidt, the right-handed hitter, nothing, 2 out. Bottom of the sixth, Sterner throws, and the pitch is high, and it's 1-0. Deep in the twilight in San Francisco on a breezy night, you expect that. And here's the 1-0 on the way, and Sterner throws with 2 away, and that's outside. Now it's 2-0. Devers on deck. Ryan Walker is throwing in the bullpen for the Giants. Two balls and no strikes, and swung on and missed, 2-1. A's and the Halos Friday night. A's and the Dodgers at home on Monday night. A's and the Marlins at home a week from Friday. Ground ball up the middle, back of second, backhand McNeil plants and throws. And that's at number 3. Good job by Sterner. The Giants go down 1-2-3. And after 6 complete, with the pitchers very much in command, is the A's nothing and the Giants nothing.
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6: We played six in San Francisco. The A's and the Giants, no score. Langeliers leads it off against Ryan Walker in the seventh, and here's Johnny D.
7: Ryan Walker making his 21st appearance of the year. 0-1, 5.21 ERA. And he faces Langeliers here. No score. Top of the seventh. First pitch taken outside. One ball, no strikes. A challenge by Eric Haas. Eric Haas.
6: He might get this one.
7: And he will get this one. You had a feeling. Ken Korak. No score, top of the seventh inning. Langeliers has flied to center, and he was robbed by Jung Hoo Lee. Made that great catch in the alley as the pitch is swung on. A bouncing ball snagged by Walker. He'll jog several steps under and to first, and there is one away. So 1-3 on the putout. I think the second baseman Schmidt would have handled it anyway. A nice play by Ryan Walker. One down. Here's Tyler Soderstrom, the left fielder. Tyler has flied to center. He's bounced out to Schmidt, the second baseman, 0 for 2. 2 for 6 in the series. Walker was closing for a little while for the Giants. Where's the high Sox? Sports the beard as he delivers inside. One ball and no strikes to Soderstrom. No runs, three hits, one error for the Athletics. No runs, two hits, and no errors for the Giants. Matt Gage, left-hander, loosening up at the bullpen for San Francisco. Hogan Harris, left-hander, loosening up for the A's. As the next pitch misses inside with a sinker, it's 2-0 on Soderstrom. 244, 13 homers, 41 driven in. As Walker at the belt. Now that 2-0 pitch is hit foul, left side out of play. It's now 2-1. 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Great moment on Sunday at Father's Day with Tyler Soderstrom and his dad, Steve. Pitch hit foul, left side out of play, 2-2. Matter of fact, many of the A's players had their dads in attendance and great moments, taking pictures with them. So cool. Wow.
6: Steve was drafted by the Giants.
7: Yes, he was. First round pick, and if not for injuries, he was going to have a nice career. He just had the injury bug. He did pitch in the big leagues, though. 2-2 the count. As the 2-2 is taken low. Now three balls and two strikes.
6: You know who's a really fun guy to listen to on interviews is Jack Wilson.
7: Oh, he is. He certainly is. Another proud dad. 3-2 the count on Soderstrom as Walker at the belt. The 3-2 pitch is hit foul left side out of play. He's got so much great insight, not only on his son Jacob, but just the game itself. He's a great shortstop in the big leagues with the Pirates for all those years. And he loves talking baseball, loves just talking about the game. There's a 3-2 pitch from Walker, is swung on, hit hard, but right to the shortstop on two offs. Adames gloves it on to first, and there are two away. So that was smoked by Soderstrom, unfortunately. Directly at Adames. Two down. Here is Jacob Wilson, the shortstop.
6: Not the first time the A's have hit a ball really hard right at somebody tonight.
7: Yeah, no question. There's Wilson. Wilson has bounced out and singled. He singled the other way in the fifth inning. No score in this game. Top of the seventh inning. We've had four runs scored in this entire series. Wilson is 1-for-5 in the series. As Walker at the belt, now to the plate and the pitch. That's a slider for a strike. It's nothing and one. Ryan Walker from Arlington, Washington. As the pitch is chased and missed on a slider, and it's now nothing. It comes from a lower arm angle, three-quarter slot, even lower. He's out of Washington State. He was a Cougar. 31st round pick of the 2018 draft. This is his 214th career appearance in the big leagues. Called up in 2023 for the first time. Giants. 0-2 pitch. That's taken outside with the slider, and it's 1-2. He had 17 saves last year and 24 chances. 5-7, 4.11 ERA. He is 30 years old. There's the 1-2 pitch. That misses down and away. Another slider. 2-2 the count.
6: Nothing but sliders to Jacob.
7: Yep. You know, in 2024, he was 10-4 with a 1.91 ERA and 76 appearances. There's the 2-2 pitch from Walker. That is taken outside. We're going to have a challenge from Haas. And they may get this one, Kenny. Now we'll see if the Giants win this challenge, and they do. So Wilson strikes out a 1-2-3 seventh for Walker. We're through 6.5. Still no score.
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7: 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As the left-hander, Hogan Harris, takes over here for the Athletics, he'll face Rafael Devers as the first pitch in there for a strike, 0-1. No score, bottom of the seventh. No runs, three hits, one error for the Giants. No runs, two hits, no errors for the A's. As Harris to the plate and the pitch is a fastball for a strike, and it's quickly nothing and two. For Hogan Harris, this is appearance number 40 on the year. As the pitch is swung on and missed on a fastball. Down he goes. Three pitches, he disposes of Devers. And there is one away. And that'll bring up Willie Adames, the shortstop. This bottom of the seventh brought to you by California Community Colleges. Adames has popped up to the second baseman. McNeil in the second. He struck out swinging in the fourth. Right-handed hitter. As Hogan delivers, and the big overhand curveball in there for a strike. It's 0-1. 3-0, 3.75 ERA. As we said, his 40th appearance, 36 innings. 24 walks and 43 strikeouts as the 0-1 is swung on and missed. It's nothing and two. 0-2 the count on Willie Adames. Dylan Smith, the right-hander, loosening up in the bullpen for San Francisco. Here's the 0-2 pitch. Is chopped foul to the screen. It remains at nothing and two on Willie Adames. 225, 13 homers, 31 driven in. Thanks for joining us on this Wednesday night. Day baseball tomorrow. Here's the 0-2 pitch. Breaking ball, swung on and fouled away. Last appearance for Hogan was on the 21st against the Angels. Pitched twice in that series. Pitch swung on and missed. Down he goes on the curveball. So a couple of strikeouts for Harris. He strikes out Devers and Adames. And here's Jung-Hoo Lee. Hogan looking good. For Sterner, one inning and nothing across. For Jump, five innings, three hits, no runs, one walk, nine strikeouts. And his big overhand curveball looks so good tonight. Here is Lee, who has doubled and lined out as the pitch fastball taken low. It's 1-0. In the eighth for the A's, it'll be Meneses, Butler, and Muncy, 6, 7, and 8. As Hogan to the plate, though, 1-0 pitch. Bender in there for a strike, and it's 1-1. So 1-1 on Jung-Hoo Lee. 3.32 on the year. He's 6 for 16 against A's pitching this year. The 1-1 pitch, breaking ball misses outside. Now 2-1 the count. Guarding the line at first is Kurtz in this scoreless game in the seventh. Here's the pitch. Fastball bounced up the middle. It's going to be fielded by McNeil. Has no play. The transfer from glove hand to throwing. I'm not sure he throws out Lee anyway. But it's going to be a base hit for Jung-Hoo Lee. A two-out single here in the seventh inning. And that'll give Barracuda a chance. The left fielder was 1-for-2 on the night. He probably throws him out if he gets the transfer cleanly. It would have been a close play. There is Barracuda, 1-for-2, right-handed hitter. There's the pitch. Breaking ball taken high. One ball and no strike.
6: Jung-Hoo Lee, the way he swings, is out of the box so quickly. And especially from the left side.
7: Ichiro-like, right?
6: For sure.
7: 1-0 the count on Barracuda. Left-hander to the plate and the pitch. That's it. Foul right side out of play. It's 1-1.
6: Where's the same number?
7: Yep. That hit for Jung-Hoo Lee, his second and the Giants' fourth of the night. As the lefty of the plate in the 1-1 pitch, fastball fouled back, and it's now 1-2. So 1-2 the count on Victor Barracuda. Thanks so much for joining us on this Wednesday. The A's and the Giants. A tight game between these two clubs. 1-2 the count. Lee takes his lead, and Harris over to first to keep an eye on him. Overcast night here in San Francisco. Bolte shaded, four steps toward right center as Harris, he peers into Langoliers. And the pitch, breaking ball, swung on, fly ball, left center on the move. Bolte's going to track it down, and the inning is over. Great job by Bolte, gliding to his right as he makes the catch. And the Giants come up empty in the seventh. No runs, one hit, one left. We're through seven. A's nothing, and the Giants nothing.

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4: Michael Bearbolt with you here on A's Cast and the A's Radio Network. I'll take your phone calls after tonight's game. The number, 833-625-2278. Johnny and Ken, what a ball game. We have nothing going into the top of the eighth inning. And Johnny, something I talked about last night on A's Talk, I want to get your opinion on. The A's sitting at 38-41 right now. But with the American League the way it is, that third wild card spot, it looks like that's going to be up for grabs all year. My question to you is, is this a teetering point? You're three games below 500, which you haven't been in almost a month. If this thing gets away from the Athletics rather quickly, is there cause for concern right now?
5: I think it just depends the way you look at it, Michael. You know, I mean, the American League is so bunched up right now. I mean, you can't afford this is a critical part of the season, obviously, right? You want to do some damage here in San Francisco at the Angels, but next week's going to be no picnic with the Dodgers and Marlins. So you can say teetering point. They are big games for sure, but the American League has a lot of parity or mediocrity, if you want to put it that way. So thanks so much, Michael. Appreciate A's Talk after the game. We're going to the eighth inning. It's a scoreless baseball game. And once again, here's Ken.
6: I don't think the A's can afford to fall too many more games under 500.
5: Yep.
6: So here's Meneses leading off against Dylan Smith, the right-hander. Former Tiger out of the bullpen. The pitch to Joey is bloop back at first. Eldridge is there, rim of the outfield grass. And the first baseman makes the catch. One pitch, and Meneses is out. That'll bring up Butler. Ninth appearance in the big leagues this year for Smith. He has a 120 ERA. Made a handful of appearances last year for the Tigers. And then he was DFA'd by Detroit at the end of spring training this year. And then acquired by the Giants in a cash transaction. There's a strike on the outside corner taken by Butler. And it's no balls and one strike. Lawrence has struck out and lined out. No runs, two hits A's. No runs, four hits and error Giants. And Butler swings and misses. Now the count 0-2. Third round pick of Detroit. Out of Alabama. In 2021, Dylan Smith. He is the fourth pitcher for Tony Vitello tonight. And now the 0-2 pitch, and it's taken high. One ball and two strikes. Wonder if Tony Vitello has met Dick Vitale. Now the pitch is low. I bet you he has. Two balls and two strikes.
5: I bet he has. We'll have to ask him
6: tomorrow. Yep. 2-2. Hitting room in right center. Center fielder Cox is shaded toward left center. The infield slightly to pull, and the 2-2 pitch, here it is. And it's swung on and missed, and down goes Butler on a breaking ball. Or actually, a split, apparently. So a split from Smith. Two outs. Muncy coming up.
5: I will say this. I think he'll be happy to answer a question like that right now.
6: I think so, yeah. It's kind of been in the firing line lately.
5: Sure.
6: So here's Muncy and Max 0-2 with two strikeouts. Nothing, eighth inning, and the pitch has taken a strike on the inside corner. Smith wears the number 66. He is ready, and here's the 0-1 pitch to Max. And Muncy drills one to center. Cox is back at the track. He's right to the wall, and he will watch it fly into the A's bullpen. And Max Muncy, with a tremendous shot, gives the A's a 1-0 lead in the eighth. On a cool night with the breeze blowing and the dampness in the air, that was a very impressive shot by Max Muncy.
5: Oh, he is fired up right now, too. High fives all over the place for number three.
6: And here's Jeff McNeil. And And Jeff McNeil fouls it back. It's 1-0. That ball was hit about 40 feet to the right of straightaway center, maybe 45 feet left of the 415 mark.
5: He knew he got it.
6: Oh, he crushed it. 0-1 pitch, and that swung out and missed. 0-2. No balls and two strikes. Now time is called by McNeil. I just kind of had a feeling about Muncy tonight.
5: You did. That's right. You did. That's right. You said it. You said before the game, you said Max Muncy's going to hit a home run. That's right. I forgot that.
6: Here's the 0-2 pitch, and it's a 50-footer. And the count is 1-2.
5: It's just, we were sitting there doing our books, and we look over, and we're talking about the game, and you say, Max Muncy's going to homer tonight, factually. What else you got in that crystal ball, huh? I'll pick your brain a little later.
6: Crystal ball doesn't have a whole lot of air left in it. Here's the 1-2 pitch. Ready, here it is by Smith. On the way, and it's swung on. Driven to left center. Cox back. It's playable. He's there, and he makes the catch. But Muncy shoots the A's in front. But the A's still need to get six outs. And we go to the bottom of the eighth, and it's 1-0 A's.
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6: Me. We go to the bottom of the eighth. Drew Gilbert comes off the bench to bat for the Giants and pinch hit as the A's go to the right-hander Luis Medina. A's 1-0 after the home run by Muncy. So Gilbert pinch hitting leading off. And this is the number 8 spot. He is batting for Eric Haas, the catcher. Medina in a big spot and delivers, and it's inside 1-0. So Medina has pitched himself, Johnny, into a leverage situation here. Muncy even with the bag over at third. The outfield straight up. And now the 1-0 pitch. Medina fires and misses inside. It goes all the way back to the screen. Wow. A run, 3 hits, no errors, A's. No runs, 4 hits, an error for the Giants. It's been Malley, Henches, Walker, and Smith for San Francisco. Jump, Sterner, Harris, and Medina for the A's. Gilbert waits on a 2-0 pitch from Luis Medina, and that's a fastball that's outside. It's 3-0. Now Luis working from the stretch, from the first base side. He's out of the stretch. He's at the belt. And now here's the 3-0 pitch on the way, and that is in for a strike. Fastball at 100. The lights have taken full effect on the west side of San Francisco Bay. Gilbert calls time. He is batting 234. 20 home runs, 15 RBIs. Max Muncy has shot the A's in front. Here's the pitch, and that one's foul back. Fastball 100 again. As we said many times previously, Max Muncy has big-time power. He really hits the ball hard.
5: He does. Don't see too many guys with better exit velocity than Max Muncy.
6: 106.7 on that shot. 3-2, Medina throws, Gilbert waits, here it is, and just misses low. At 101, leadoff man is on, fast man running, and Jonah Cox is coming up. Remember, as we said last night, Cox was drafted by the A's out of Oral Roberts as a sixth-round pick, and then was dealt to the Giants for Ross Stripling before the season 2 years ago.
5: So he was up there to bunt.
6: And here's a stretch by Medina, and he is around to bunt. Drops it toward first to Beauty, down to get it. Medina turns a lob to first. McNeil on the bag for the out. That was kind of a dangerous throw right there with the runner going down the line and the bunt taking Medina right to the first base line. Gilbert goes to second. Cox 1-4 on the sacrifice, and that'll bring up Chapman. Medina had to make kind of a push, almost like a basketball push pass over there. Yeah,
5: exactly.
6: Chapman 0 for 3, right-handed hitter, 1-0 A's, bottom of the eighth. The pitch by Medina is taken high, 1-0. Big spot in this game in the third inning with Cox on base. And Chapman lining to first to Kurtz into a double play as Cox was running on the pitch. One ball, no strikes, here it is. And Matt takes outside. And Kurtz made a great play diving to the hole to snare that line drive. Chapman, 7 home runs, 42 RBIs. He has been scuffling. Bolte a step toward right center. Runner at second base, and the pitch to Matt is a fastball high, 3-0. Now, the play that Bolte made on Barracato's ball to finish off the seventh inning, Johnny, is a great play, racing to the alley.
5: Got a great read on it, didn't he?
6: Now the 3-0 pitch, ready on the way, and that's in there for a strike, 3-1. It's a reminder that if you don't have a center fielder with great speed here, you're not going to win too many games.
5: He had a great read, and of course, with a great closing speed, then track it down, as you said.
6: So it's 3-1. Gilbert leads at second. Chapman waits. And here's Medina, and he throws, and it's inside. He walks him. Wow. Well, first and second, Eldridge coming up. And Jacob Wilson comes in from short. Scott Emerson, the A's pitching coach, is going to trot out. There's never been any doubt about Medina's arm. Control?
5: Yeah.
6: You never quite know sometimes.
5: You don't. There are times he looks lights out and commanded. Other times he can't. But again, he's worked his way into high leverage. Jose Suarez, the left-hander, is beginning to loosen up in the bullpen for the A's.
6: Every day, Jose. 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With the A's really needing a win. And here is Eldridge, a left-handed hitter. Struck out, walked, and bounced out. Gilbert is at second. And Chapman's at first. Eldridge came in batting 291, the angular left-handed hitter. And Medina at the belt. And delivers. And a fastball misses somewhere in a challenge by Langoliers. Now, it looked like a strike from here.
5: Yeah, I think Langoliers thought so too. And it was.
6: Casey Schmidt is on deck. The game might be right on the line here. The outfield is toward left, the infield to pull. Eldridge, a left-handed hitter. Hayes look for two on the infield in the 0-1 pitch. Medina at the belt. Here's the kick, and he throws. It's bounced down the first baseline, foul just right of the bag, and it's 0-2. Again, the Mariners have lost. They were beaten by Pittsburgh 11-1. The Rangers lost, beaten by Miami 4-2. Bolte now is well over toward left center, about six steps over there. No balls and two strikes. They lead from first and second. And the pitch by Medina. Swung on and missed, and down he goes off speed. That is the high-velocity changeup at 92 from Luis Medina.
5: And the bottom just dropped out of it too, Kenny. It's a great pitch.
6: Well, that's a pitch that if he could harness that,
5: oh,
6: Johnny.
5: Man.
6: Now you're looking at a real late-inning threat. So here's Schmidt, a right-handed hitter. First and second, two out, 1-0 A's, and Schmidt takes slow and outside, 1-0. Schmidt has been red hot, of course, although tonight he's 0-3. Right-handed hitter, he's right on top of the plate. The outfield toward left, infield to pull. Lots of room on the right side. And Medina's 1-0 pitch. That is inside in the count 2-0. Deborah's on deck, and you would think that if the inning is prolonged, we would see Suarez against Deborah's again. And we saw that matchup last night. Bolte, three steps toward left center. Medina from the first base side at the belt. And now the 2-0 pitch to Schmidt is high.
5: In 18 pitches, just seven strikes so far for Luis.
6: Gilbert leads at second, Chapman from first. And with two out in a 1-0 A's lead, the 3-0 pitch, and it's taken for a strike in the outside corner. Now 3-1. What do you call right here? Big call for Langoliers. Runners lead. The 3-1 pitch will be on the way. Schmidt waits. And now Medina throws and gets a strike. A high strike with a fastball at 99. Now they'll be running. Two on, two out, eighth inning. Runners are off. The 3-2 pitch is swung on and missed. He throws it by him, a fastball 100. Medina works out of it. We go to the ninth, and it's still 1-0 A's.
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6: We go to the ninth. It's 1-0 in favor of the A's. And Henry Bolte will lead it off. A run, 3 hits, Athletics. No runs, 4 hits, an error, Giants. Henry Bolte has struck out. He's walked and doubled. And he's hit by a pitch. Wow, the first pitch of the ninth inning, and he's nailed as Dylan Smith moves into his second inning out of the Giants' bullpen. Now the A's have their speediest runner on base. Let's see where it got him, Johnny. Ball kind of tailing inside and...
5: like the right kind of forearm area?
6: Just kind of brushed it.
5: Yeah.
6: And Tony Vitello's coming out. And apparently that will be it for Mr. Smith. And it will be. So break in the action, a pitching change. Nobody out. Bolt is at first, top of the ninth. And it's 1-0 A's. We'll be back after this.
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6: Left-hander Eric Miller emerges from the Giants' bullpen. Henry Bolte is at first with nobody out here in the ninth after he was hit by a pitch, and Kurtz will be coming up. And this top of the ninth inning is brought to you by California Community Colleges. So here's Kurtz. As usual, he gets a lefty coming out of the pen. 26th appearance for Miller, no record of 450 ERA. He's logged some time injured this year. Short lead by Bolte. And here's the pitch to Nick, and Kurtz takes high inside. Chapman is basically playing shortstop over there on the left side. The Giants defensively, Gilbert, who pinch hit, stays in the game in center field. Daniel Susak is in behind the plate. And Susak is in the 9 spot. Here's the 1-0 pitch. And swung on and missed. 1-1. Well, when Kurtz came up in the 6th inning, that's when the lefty Sam Hinches came out of the bullpen. And Kurtz crushed the ball to left center. That was caught by the center fielder Cox. Now the 1-1 to Nick. And he takes a little bit low and it's 2-1. Now we get a challenge by Susak. Pitch was the ball. Don't mess with Kurtz.
5: No. When will catchers learn?
6: So the count's 2-1. Hitting room in right center, the pitch to Kurtz, here it is, and swung on and missed, breaking ball away. Now he got a steady diet of pitches like that. A slider away, lefty on lefty from Robbie Ray last night.
5: Yes.
6: Elvis Alvarado is up throwing in the bullpen for the A's. Bolte takes his lead, the A's lead 1-0. And the pitch by Miller, and that's a fastball outside, 3-2. A little bit of a Houdini act by Medina, but he got through the bottom of the 8th. He walked two and struck out two. And a move to first, and Bolte's back. You know, the one pitch. Now, Bedina, he hit 101 in the inning, and the fastball that he threw to strike out Schmidt was 100. We know about his arm. But the changeup that he threw to Eldridge, Johnny? Here's the 3-2 pitch, runner not going, hit down the right field line, foul, out of play. I think that pitch, if he can harness that, would really give the A's reason for optimism going forward with Medina in pitching in late game situations.
5: I couldn't agree more, and the bottom just dropped out of that changeup. I mean, that's a nasty pitch.
6: Now the count 3-2 again. And the pitch to Kurtz, and it's a breaking ball, swung on and missed. One out, Langelier is coming up.

0: they're talking about, they're circling Nick Hurts, right? And the guy at the plate right now, Langoliers.
1: Here's the 1-0 pitch to Shea, and he hits it foul straight back out of play. The Giants will have Devers, Adames, and Lee in the bottom of the ninth. So 4-5 and 6 in their lineup. It's 1-0 A's on the home run by Muncy in the eighth inning. Into the A's bullpen in right center. One ball, one strike. Miller at the belt. Here it is, and it's high, and it's 2-1. Again, the Dodgers in West Sacramento on Monday night, and the Dodgers just completed a three-game sweep over the Twins tonight at Target Field, 4-3 Dodgers. Runner goes, big jump taken for a ball, throw to second, the dive, and safe. Henry Bolte with a great jump, and no chance for Susak. The ninth steal for Henry Bolte.
0: He did get a great jump off the left-hander, didn't he? Man.
1: And smartly, Langoliers took the pitch. And now they're going to give a little intentional pass action to Langoliers. So now the A's at first and second, and Soderstrom coming up with Wilson on deck. A's 1, Giants nothing. One out, 2-1, top of the ninth. And now the pitch by Miller. And a breaking ball is high, 1-0. In that Dodger game against the Twins, the Dodgers had 10 hits. Ohtani, 6 innings, 5 hits, 3 runs, 2 earned, 2 walks, 8 strikeouts. Now, one ball, no strikes, and it's popped up on the infield back a second. The shortstop, Adames, is right there, rim of the outfield grounds. He makes the catch. So Soderstrom pops out. Two away, A's leading 1-0. And the A's are going to bat for Jacob Wilson here with Jonah Heim. First, we'll pause to allow our stations to identify themselves on A's Cast and the A's Radio Network.
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1: Along with Johnny Dosko and Chris Carey and Jenny Kavnar and Chris Townsend, I'm Ken Korak. It's great to have you with us. Justin, a message, the pitching coach is going to the mound. Now, it is unusual, of course, to see Jacob Wilson pinch hit for Johnny. But just watching him, and all the time he's been down in the dirt and avoiding collisions, and it just, you have to think that he's playing a little bit hurt right now.
0: He is, and that's why he's being pinch hit for. That's the only reason. I mean, you can tell when he came in to try to score on that play, trying to avoid the catcher. At the time was Haas. He came up hurting a little bit, so that's why Heim is hitting for him.
1: So here's Jonah. He's going to pinch hit. Jacob was 1-for-3, and now the delivery, and it's swung on, lifted to right field, peeling off right down the line, a long run for Jung-Hoo Lee in the corner, and he makes an incredible catch and crashes up against the wall. He might be hurt. He hangs on, and the concern is about Jung-Hoo Lee, but he makes a remarkable catch out there.
0: How in the world?
1: And rolled a fair ball, too.
0: Unbelievable
1: anyway,
0: catch.
1: Crashing up against the wall and the brick down there. And that's it for the A's in the ninth. Two runners left on. It's quite a ball game tonight. We go to the bottom of the ninth. That would have been a fair ball if he doesn't make the fair ball either way, but it would have been in play, and the A's would have scored two runs if he doesn't make that play. And we go to the bottom of the ninth. And it's still 1-0 A's.
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4: We go to the bottom of the ninth. It's 1-0 A's. Max Muncy moves over to third base, and Jonah Heim, who batted for Wilson, stays in the game at third. Jonah Heim is making his first ever major league appearance at third base.
5: That's right. He's DH'd, he's caught, and he's played first base.
4: So here's Devers, a left-handed hitter. And here's the pitch by Elvis Alvarado, and a fastball is swung on and missed. One ball, one strike. So Devers and Adames and Lee, 1-0 A's, bottom of the ninth. And the pitch, and it's swung on, lifted to center, deep. Bolte back, Bolte at the track, right to the wall, tie game.

0: Center field home run by Devers. And that quickly, it's 1-1 in the bottom of the ninth. Fastball right down the middle. It's 99, but a fastball right down the middle to Rafael Devers. You're playing with fire.
1: Yep.
0: Here's Adames. Here it is, and Adames hits one to right center. This is playable, and Bolte is under it. He's there, and he makes the catch. But the sidebar story here is that even if the A's were to win this game, it might very well be a Pyrrhic victory from the standpoint that Jacob Wilson was pinch hit for, obviously hurting. Zach Geloff, the A's are going to make a decision on him tomorrow. It's not inconceivable, I guess, that the A's might have to go forward playing without those two guys.
1: Ooh.
0: And here's Alvarado ready and delivers. And a breaking ball is taken for a strike on the outside corner. No balls and one strike.
2: And of course, we don't know about Jacob, but that is a really tough scenario to think about, isn't it?
0: For sure. No balls and one strike. And here's the pitch by Elvis, and it's swung on lifted left field side, foul out of play. And the count 0-2.
2: Caleb Killian listening up at the bullpen for the Giants in the closer of late.
0: And here's the 0-2 pitch by Elvis. He's ready, he throws, and it's swung on balance, foul down the right field line. And it's no balls and two strikes to Jung-Hoo Lee, who homered last night to left center. That left the A's pitching coach Scott Emerson in disbelief. 0-2. The outfield toward left. Heim well off the line over at third. And here's the 0-2 pitch on the way, and that misses outside. It's 1-2. Late game situations with the lead have been tough on the A's in the recent past. Here's the 1-2 pitch. And it's on the way by Elvis, and that's foul back out of play. Fastball 99. Barracudo is on deck. The A's right now just hoping for a 10th inning. And here's the 1-2, and that swung out. It popped up. Short right center, Butler calling, coming in from right. He's right there, and he makes the catch, two away. Right now, the A's are just hoping for some semblance of good news regarding two of their infield stars, Geloff and Wilson.
2: Yeah, the grimace of Wilson around home plate kind of made me a little nervous.
0: Yeah, there was a couple times where he grimaced tonight, and I thought maybe even once or twice last night. So it's two out, and here's Barracudo, a right-handed hitter, and it's on the way, and he swings and fouls it straight back, and it's 0-1. Fastball 100 from Alvarado. Here's the 0-1 pitch on the way. And ready, and here it is, and it's swung on and drilled to left center. This is way back. Bolte will watch, and the Giants have won it.

0: And the Athletics have lost another tough, tough ball game with a lead late. And on top of that would be the concern about the injuries. Elvis Alvarado comes in the game in the ninth inning and allows two long home runs. And the first career walk-off for Barracudo. He got a hanging breaking ball. He did not miss it. Two hours and 28 minutes and witnessed by 37,526.
1: Just an absolute backbreaker.
0: Yep. Two runs, six hits, an error for the Giants. A run, three hits, and no errors for the A's. The winning pitcher is Eric Miller. He's 1-0. The loser is Alvarado. He's 3-3. The Giants are now 33-46. The A's are 38-42. Tomorrow at 12:45 for the first pitch. And Towney and Schutte will have the pregame coverage, the simulcast on A's Cast, and also NBC Sports California beginning at noon. We'll be on the air at 12:30 and again 12:45. A's and the Angels over the weekend. The A's and the Dodgers on Monday night in West Sacramento. R.J. DeSanto engineering for us, and Nate the Great back in our studios. Ken Korak for Johnny D. 2-1, the Giants beat the A's. Now to A's Cast on NBC Sports California.
2: Well, the biggest problem for the Athletics pitching staff has been keeping the ball in the ballpark. And you thought coming to San Francisco, a place that had given up the least amount of home runs coming into this series, tied with Fenway Park at just 61. We've now seen three homers, two in the bottom of the ninth inning, to sink the Athletics as they lose 2-1 on the walk-off home run. Chris Townsend with the Super Scout, Schutte Babbitt. We talk about tough losses. This one is brutal.
3: It kind of reminds me of pulling up to the gas station now and filling my car up. 100 just don't get me much anymore. I mean, 100 miles an hour, 99 miles an hour, right down the middle. It is nothing but a recipe for disaster.
2: Yeah.
3: We talked about it in the pregame, how you have to be able to maneuver around the zone, inside of the strike zone, as our starting pitcher was able to do, because it's going to be very difficult trying to trick big league hitters down the middle of the plate. And unfortunately, we were sitting there talking. I talked about this Barracuda kid. He looked like he probably hit some homers in the minor leagues because of that buggy whip in his swing. And, I mean, that was just a tailor-made pitch right down the gut for him. So, yeah, this one don't fit too well in the stomach here.
2: No.
3: You know, it's a tough one here.
2: Yeah, you can't sugarcoat it. I mean, the numbers, you know, we look at the numbers of the relievers in June for the Athletics. We knew that 13-game stretch, pitching in Vegas, pitching in Sacramento, but then all of a sudden you're thinking you're coming to San Francisco, going to be cold weather, but still the home runs bite them, and it's about location. You saw it on Sunday against Neto where he hit that home run for the Halos, and now you see it again tonight. That dead zone in the middle, it doesn't matter how hard you throw it, and if you spin it and you leave it over there, I mean, it's just that you can't live in that area in the strike zone. You just can't live there.
3: Well, and you just can't live in high leverage, dangerous situations every time you come into the ball game as well. When your starting staff, with the exception of today, puts so much pressure on these guys coming out of the bullpen every day early in the game and knowing that they're one pitch away from changing the complexity of the game, they end up being the villain because they just cannot complete such a difficult task. But we were in position. I mean, we had momentum. Muncy came in and provided a big time.
2: Huge.
3: Everybody was high off of that. And then you're talking about getting the air left out of the balloon. Gee, Merniz, I mean, how quickly things can change just like that.
2: It's a six blown save for the Athletics in the month of June. And you start looking at the record, and you're four games now under 500. You think about if you didn't blow those games, where this team would be. And as you mentioned, let's show the Max Muncy home run because, you know, you had good pitching tonight. And here you got Max Muncy, who's trying to show you, I won the job in spring training. I should be playing every day. And as soon as he hit it, he knew it was gone.
3: Oh, yeah, it was definitely a polite pimp job if you ever seen one. Right upon contact, he knew he had got every bit of it. And he just professionally just laid it down and went into his home run trot. You felt that that was the swing that the A's have needed over the last five games and have not been able to get. And lo and behold, before they could sit down on the bench long enough and appreciate it, you know, things changed a little bit.
2: I love Max Muncy. We were talking to Darren Bush about him earlier today on A's Cast Live and how much he thinks the potential in Max Muncy. I mean, he's broken his hands, his wrist. It's been stuff that's out of his control. You get hit by pitchers. If we can see him healthy and watch him play every day and see what type of player. Remember, he was a first-round pick. This guy's got first-round pick talent. He's got the pop. He's got the athleticism. And as you mentioned, I mean, we were pretty fired up after that, thinking, you know, that probably may only need one run in this game. We thought that would be enough.
3: When you have a young group of guys who've all come up to the big leagues at the same time, and you're planning on where you're going in the future, who's going to go with you, and who's going to stay behind. There are a lot of guys that are making loud statements as far as how they're going to be a part of this thing after they move forward. And I think it's an advantage for an organization to get an opportunity to see some of these guys showcase what they're going to be able to do in situations where you're going to call upon winning players. Because when you start calling yourself a playoff championship quality team, you need winning players. You need players that can go out there and perform and excel in the role in which they have defined that they are capable of. And when you cannot do it, and your team that is on the come up, you're going to look back one day and say, wow, I was in a situation in Sacramento where there were jobs to be had and I had opportunities and for some reason I couldn't get it done. But you like to tease me all the time about, I talk about, this is not a tri league, this is a do league. People's reputations, their livelihoods and everything are on the line, and some difficult decisions have to be made. But when it's time to make those decisions, the players make it easy to make that decision for you.
2: So the A's will get out of the jam in the bottom of the eighth inning. They'd have two runners on. Medina had trouble throwing strikes, but he would get out of it. We would go to the bottom of the ninth inning with a one-run lead. Time for the Toyota Turning Point. And fastball right down Broadway. And a guy like this, with all the issues he's having after what happened in South Florida, next thing you know, they're chanting his name.
3: Oh, yeah, he's playing with a different type of mindset right now. I mean, he's chapped. He's out to prove people wrong. He got off to a really slow start. This is a guy that has been one of the best hitters in the game, and one of the most difficult things to do when you change organization, especially when they're breaking bread off the way that they are to this guy, is to go out and prove that you're worthy of it. And you're talking about a slider, a cement mixer that's pretty much speeding up the back. This dude was posting up on that backside all night long. He wasn't able to catch up with it when guys were feeding him with them good fastballs. But when you speed the bat up and you let them start working out front, this is the detriment of what could happen.
2: As a position player, and you've battled in this game, it's been such a close game, and you get the big home run by Muncy, and then you lose a game like this late, how deflating is that for the clubhouse and for the players?
3: Oh, it's tough. I mean, because they fought hard. And I think the person you feel the most for is your starting pitcher that went out there and gave you everything that he possibly could. You may even say that Gage did not have his best stuff tonight. And when I say that, it's because it's so lively and it's so good. And the amount of times that they were able to extend at bats, foul pitches off, stay in at bat, continue to make him pound his own, which he stepped up and did. And to see him wear it out there like he did, you feel sorry for those guys as a position player. But you got to have a short, quick memory. Nobody feels sorry for you in this business. It's a 162-game season. There are some highs, there's some lows, there's some ebbs, and there's some flows. And right now, you just got to figure out a way to get consistent. You got to find out how to get that 27th out, because that's the most difficult out in the ball game.
2: Yeah, and we talk so much about the high-scoring games from Vegas to Sacramento. You're going to go to San Francisco and play some low-scoring games, more normal-type games, and that's where the A's have excelled this year. They've been so good on the road, just hasn't happened in these two games.
3: You're talking about deflated. There were a couple of balls that were hit – squared up pretty good today, and guys were turning around looking like I just hit those balls. They were out of the ballpark. Yeah. So that might
2: that's out in Vegas and that's out in Sacramento, but it's not out in San Francisco.
3: Yeah, so you got to find out different ways to win. And this has been a team that, even though they do slug, there have been times when we've been able to manufacture runs and win games with the small game type of way. And I think this is something that we'll learn from these type of series, because every run is a premium,
2: yeah,
3: especially right now. So you got to do whatever it takes. You got to run around with nobody out. Get that runner over from second base. You got a runner at third base with less than 2 outs. Find a way to choke up, tighten up, sack fly, whatever it does, because, man, every run can come back and haunt you.
2: And to see Jonah Heim come in for Jacob Wilson is not a good sign. We'll get to that. Let's hear from Mark Kotze, the skipper, with the media after the game, talking about Elvis Alvarado.
4: Yeah, just mistakes in the middle. You know, it doesn't matter how hard you throw. The velocity's still there. It's 99, 98. But when you make mistakes in the middle of the plate, these are big league hitters, and, you know, they can do damage. So, you know, tough night for Elvis, obviously coming off a homestand where, you know, we had some issues with the home run as well.
5: You pinch it for Wilson there. I know you had that play earlier. Was that part of the reason?
4: Yeah, I mean, that bat prior to Wilson's swings were not good. He's gave us everything he had. And, you know, in that situation with the opportunity to add on to the lead without him being able to swing, I made a decision to take him out of the game.
6: What do you think happened with him in that play in the game, in the home plate? You think he hurt something or something?
4: Hurt his shoulder again. Yep. So I don't have a report on how bad it is, but enough to where he couldn't swing the bat.
6: Yeah, could you talk about jumps?
4: Yeah, Gage had another nice night. And this is the reward, right? You get 9 strikeouts in a game, but you can only go 5 innings, which, I mean, obviously it's a start that we needed from him. He had a nice a nice night where he got his punch outs, got swing and miss, and pitch count became an issue at 100 pitches in 5 innings. So, but overall, he did his job tonight, and I thought the bullpen, you know, outside of that last inning, did a nice job as well. Medina pitched himself into trouble with the 2 walks, but got a big punch out to get out of it.
5: Offensively, these last 2 nights, has the thing just been running into some good pitching, or how do you kind of see it?
4: Yeah, I mean, the pitching has been good, but obviously this is a tough offensive ballpark. There's a lot of low-scoring games that happen in this park. You know, offensively, we came in swinging the bats pretty well. And last 2 nights, you know, we haven't been able to put rallies together and get big hits.
2: Yeah, let's be honest. This loss, it hurts. But the story and what's going to happen with Jacob Wilson is one that I'm probably more concerned about. And we'll take you to the 5th inning with Lawrence Butler at the plate. Absolutely line shot, rips it. Schmidt catches it, throws it down the left field line. And Jacob Wilson's going to be waved by Bobby Crosby. He's hosed easily at home plate. And look at the way he lands on that left shoulder. That shoulder is a problem. He rehabbed to come back from injuring that same left shoulder, immediately grabbing his arm. And you're thinking, uh-oh, this isn't good.
3: You know, so many times we question the people that are making decisions for some of these players. And a lot of times the players definitely have to be honest with the trainers and the coaches, because the one thing that they don't want to do is sit on the bench. Jacob Wilson is a baseball rat. Yeah. That is a play that he's made his entire life, and the instincts took over. But whenever players have problem with their shoulders, especially when sometimes they're separated, whatever the case may be, a lot of times all you need is one play and you're right back to where you started from. And a lot of times they just shut them down and say, hey, we're going to get this thing surgically repaired and you're going to have to sit down the rest of the way. And depending on what's going on here, and I don't want to play doctor, I have no idea. It could just be a real bad bruise. Hopefully that's what it is. But until you spend a lot of time getting treatment and spend some time off, that's the only way you're going to get back to 100%.
2: Talked with his father, Jack, about this, the all-star for the Pittsburgh Pirates, and it is a concern. And talked to him about they might have to do something in the offseason to fix it, but right now he's going to be able to play through it. But after this, you really start to wonder what his future is going to be like for the rest of this season, because it is more important to get him right. We saw what this team looks like without him. there was a big loss and a big drop-off. What he means, he still has that airless streak. So it's not only offense, it's defense. It's who he is, what he brings to the table, what he means in that clubhouse. So this might be a situation, no matter what. I know the loss is bad, but it's just another game we'll play again tomorrow at 12:30. But his future means so much because he's one of the pillars that we're building this franchise on.
3: I think one thing early on for the first couple of months of the season, what was so great is that the health of this club. They were able to persevere no matter what happened because it was small things. But in the past 2 days, we've lost our two guys up the middle. And the strength of our team, as well as the way we've been slugging, is the defense and how we've been able to perform. But it's going to be a challenge. But somebody's going to have to step up.
2: Yeah.
3: A couple of guys are going to have to step up. These guys mean a whole lot to this club right now. But that's why the roster's 25 or 26 players, because you have an important role on that team. And when that opportunity comes up, you got to go out there and ball out.
2: And Jonah Heim almost was another star again tonight. What he has done pitching, Jonghoon Lee made a great play down the left field line.
3: Yeah, he did. Jonah also said, please don't get that ball to me. I know.
2: Playing third base for the first time.
3: As hot as it is down there.
2: A rough one for the Athletics. They get walked off 2-1 by the Giants. We'll continue to break it down right here on A's Cast. 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
1: 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Gambler's Bonus hits again. On June 14th, Betty hit four fours, clearing her Gambler's Bonus four-of-a-kind bingo card for over $11,000. 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It's why you play the game.
2: Congrats to the Las Vegas Aviators, as they've won the first half Pacific Coast League title. And with that, they've clinched a spot in the playoffs. So enjoy the second half of the Aviators season. But know that starting on September 22nd at the Las Vegas ballpark, the Aviators will be hosting the League Championship Series.
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4: Time for the River Rock Daily Jackpot, and this is how I wanted to open the show tonight. I wanted to do Max Muncy and then Gage Jump. Because you know what, Shooty? You say he didn't have his best stuff. I agree with you, but he still struck out nine. This kid is electric. Give the Giants a lot of credit because they fouled off so many balls tonight. But that also shows how much his stuff plays inside the zone and only one walk.
5: And he was carving, Tony. I mean, he was just cutting up those edges, man, like it was filet mignon out there. I mean, he was feasting on these guys. And the cool part about this dude is that he's not going to give in. And I think the strikeout rate was up there because he was overpowering it. And I said in the pregame, his stuff is going to play up even more when he gets control, command, and confidence in his changeup and start utilizing it a lot more. So he'll start creating earlier swings and some soft contact so he will be able to go deeper into the games, because when you're striking out guys, a lot of times it's 2-2, 1-2, 3-2 count. You're getting deep into counts. But he's not giving in. But you know what? We're thinking about this dude having a 10, 12, 15-year career. And if that's going to be the case, you cannot overpower the world here. We saw that with Alvarado tonight. It doesn't matter how hard you throw. You've got to have some finesse, and you've got to have some days where you can steal strikes, get some early contact. Next thing you know, you look up, you're in the 6 or 7 minute, and you only have 65, 70.
4: They did a really good job on the broadcast tonight showing all the foul balls by the Giants. But the way I look at that and want to get your opinion on this is that he's living in the strike zone. He's throwing strikes, and they're not making contact, hard contact. They're not barreling up anything. They're just fouling it off. And I'd rather see that than what we see with a lot of young pitchers is a ton of walks. He was in the strike zone. His stuff is nasty. All of his pitches play.
5: There are terms that are used, hitters with bat speed and barrel percentage. I kind of disagree with a lot of people when they start talking about bat speed because they think about how fast the bat is. Orlando Cepeda said it years ago. I'm sitting in a room and he's talking hitting, and he said, don't make a mistake. Bat speed is how quickly you can get it from here to there. Even though these guys had bat speed, they can't square that stuff up because it's got that late life. And that's why they're fouling those pitches off, because they cannot create an impact there, because as we talked about, his fastball is uphill, so it's hard to get on top of that. Now once you start doing this and he dropped that breaking ball on you, your sight lines and everything is off, and you become a guesser, and the best thing you can do is maybe do something to foul a pitch off and extend that bat. And I have to give the Giants some credit because they did that tonight off a guy that has some really good stuff.
4: Cha-Cha was holding court, the Hall of Famer.
5: Yes, indeed. And you sit there and you be quiet like a kid in kindergarten and don't say nothing until they ask you. Can I ask you a question?
4: That was a big man swinging some big lumber back in the day.
5: Yes, indeed.
4: Him and Willie McCovey and the Willie Mays back in those days with the Giants. But, yeah, I mean, I'm still impressed, Gage Jump. I mean, you're starting to have that feeling that today's win day, right? And that it could have been that way. But you feeling like when he pitches, everybody in the clubhouse better be ready because it is game on.
5: As well as our offense has been performing, it's just amazing how the game goes. I mean, We have not had issues scoring runs. It's just a matter of when. And when you go out and get a performance from your starter like that, that's the one thing that you just hope that you can come up with five or six runs and let this dude go out and relax and really expand his repertoire. But he battled for every single thing that he got tonight, and we just could not come up with a crooked number to support him a little bit.
4: Well, the one thing they were a little worried about with Gage Jump was walking guys, and he has not walked guys. And Gage Jump, I mean, he's throwing strikes, only one walk tonight, and it's been so impressive, his start. Here he is in the clubhouse after the game.
6: I was happy with it. I think it was one of those outings you got to battle. And I think they fouled a lot of pitches off. I think things could be a little better with not throwing the same pitch over and over again and expecting a different result. But overall, I was happy with it.
7: Overall, just you kind of, I guess, assess kind of what you've gone in your first six outings and maybe the progress that you've been making from mm-hmm. your start.
6: Yeah, I think just looking at every single one as a whole, seeing my execution charts, my count coverage, all of that, that's kind of what I focus on. Tonight, I feel like I was falling behind a good bit, and they were trying to jump to the heater, so overall, I was happy with it, but you know, there's still things I need to clean up, but that double play was huge by Kurtz. I wish I could go a little bit deeper.
8: Could you talk about the 9 strikeouts, a lot of strikeouts? What do you mean for you? You have a lot of strikeouts in the minors as well.
6: Yeah, I mean, strikeouts are cool. I like striking people out, but if it takes 8, 9, 10 pitches to do so, then it's frustrating. So, my previous outings, I wasn't striking as many people out, but I was going 6 innings, 7 innings. Kind of trying to stay even keeled with it, but kind of looking back on those last couple outings and seeing the differences of quicker at-bats, quicker counts, and finishing batters faster.
4: What I love about him is he gets it. 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
4: 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Let's check the Toyota fan poll results as we are talking about streaks. And when you're looking at what we're 48 game on base streak for Nick Kurtz, or the 24-game hitting streak, what did you like?
5: I thought it was quite obvious what Kurtz did at 48, but for me, the most exciting was Geloff 24 hits. I mean, to hit 24 games in a row, I mean, that's a lot of raking right there.
4: I'm still not going to get over the fact he only got one at-bat and then got hurt.
5: Yeah, unjust.
4: Well, how far that could have gone, maybe could have set the franchise record. Hopefully, Geloff will be back soon. Gotta hope.
5: Yeah, I'm crossing everything myself, man. These dudes, valuable players. You know, Max Muncy showed you how much that would mean to him, because he can come up with a big-time hit with the best of them.
4: Big game tomorrow, Shooty. I don't even know if I'm going to be able to sleep tonight. We might as well just stay here.
5: Might as well, bro.
4: The tough one for the Athletics. They lose 2-1, a walk-off check. We'll be back tomorrow at noon, and your phone calls are up next.
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0: notice that Thomas steps over her. See, that's the kind of stuff that can incite some future trouble.
1: Future trouble. Hold that thought. Caitlin Clark even left this game in the second half with a back injury, played less than 5 minutes in the third, didn't play the fourth. Fever without her, seeing Phoenix rally.
2: On to the next play. That drive straight into the basket.
3: Two-possession ball game. Thomas makes it a three-possession ball game getting downhill.
1: USA Network on the call. Mercury, a 111-109 win over the Fever. For the Mercury, first time scoring at least 110 points in a game since 2016. And that was a three-overtime loss to Dallas. Alyssa Thomas, 24 points, 8 assists in the win. The Fever, third loss in the last four games. Caitlin Clark, 19 points, 8 assists before leaving. She took what appeared to be a couple of cheap shots in this one. And let's just say her coach, Stephanie White, not thrilled.
4: I'm not sure if it had any impact on the health or her health or not, but it was egregious. Number one, you got to call it. It's absolutely egregious and utterly disrespectful. And then number two, you're coming in here aware of what happened two nights ago, and that still happens? Absolutely unacceptable. Absolutely unacceptable. And the reckless closeout that they actually reviewed, and the foot still comes down on top of the defender's foot that wasn't upgraded? Absolutely disrespectful. We have a generational talent and a WNBA superstar who had two cheap shots right there that weren't called. And I just say again, absolutely unacceptable.
1: White saying the game on Wednesday continued a pattern of Caitlin Clark being officiated differently than the rest of the WNBA. And it also might be worth noting that the Fever and Mercury play again in 2 weeks. Mercury winning this one in a two-point game. Lynx winning a two-point game.
5: Miles now into the front court. Energy building on Minnesota's side the final couple minutes. And here comes the mid-range by Miles.
6: And a quick timeout. It's going to come from Washington when you could feel the momentum shifting to Minnesota on the road. And it is the rookie leading the way.
5: Miles, they clear it out for step back three. Yes! The spectacle with a late statement for the Minnesota Lynx.
6: It was a quiet first half for Olivia Miles, but when they have needed her the most down the stretch here in the fourth, the rookie continues to deliver.
1: So it sounded on WNBA League Pass. Lynx, a 78-76 win over the Mystics, who have a three-game win streak snapped. Lynx improving to 4-0 following a loss this season. SportsCenter all night, ESPN Radio. To baseball, Cubs and Mets playing two on Wednesday. And man, did Dansby Swanson have a day.
7: The 1-1. Swanson swings, drills one deep in the air to left. This is going to go! Grand slam! Dansby Swanson! His second home run of the ballgame, and the Cubs have blown it open! 10-3 now the lead over the Mets here in the eighth.
1: Dansby Swanson, 2-for-4, both the hits being home runs, drives in 7 to tie a career high. And that was just game one, which was a 10-3 Cubs win. What would he do for an encore?
7: 2-0. And a high drive hit to deep right center field. Going back, Beatty, at the track near the wall. He leaps. It bangs off the wall. Ramirez racing for third. Being waved home. Ball loose in the outfield. Swanson on his way to third base. Triple. Cubs take the lead. Here's the pitch. Swanson line drive, base hit in the left center field. Kelly scores around third, racing home Ramirez. Two-run single for red-hot Dansby Swanson. And the Cubs now up 10-5 over the Mets here in the ninth. Swanson with four RBIs in the nightcap.
1: To go with the 7 he had in game one, Cubs Radio Network. So if you look at Dansby Swanson's stat line, it goes all the way to 11. 11 RBI in the doubleheader, 15 RBI in the series, and there's still another game to go on Thursday. Oh, by the way, Cubs sweep the doubleheader, 10-3 in game one, 10-5 in game two. The Mets committing 6 errors in the second game. Each infielder had at least one. 6 errors, most in a major league game since 2019, and for the Mets, their most in a game since September. September 1st of 2014. Giants and A's in San Francisco, a game that was decided by one swing in the bottom of the ninth.
8: The pitch.
1: Barracudo, high drive. Left center field. It is gone! Victor Barracudo walks it off with his second home run as a major leaguer. The Giants go deep twice in the ninth inning and steal a win from the A's, 2-1 the final. KMBR with the call. First career walk-off home run, and it was a 445-foot shot. Longest walk-off homer by any player this season. Giants' third win this season when trailing in the ninth inning or later. Speaking of late rallies, remember that time when the Phillies rallied in the top of the ninth to beat the Nationals? It was way back on, Tuesday. If you don't recall that, that's okay, because the Phillies did it again on Wednesday.
8: One ball, two strikes to Hill. The pitch, swing and a fly ball deep, right center field. Wood back to the track, at the wall, it's gone! And they did it again! It's Derek Hill with a two-run pinch hit homer over the high wall and right. Deja vu in D.C. The Phillies take the lead in the ninth. It's 5-4.
1: 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They win consecutive games, trailing, entering the ninth in both. 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
1: Prior to the game, wins its three group stage games for the first time in World Cup action. They will play the round of 32 Tuesday in Mexico City, their opponent to be determined. South Africa also winning on Wednesday, 1-0 over South Korea. South Africa finishes second in Group A with 4 points. They will face Canada in the round of 32 on Sunday in Los Angeles. Group C, Brazil, a 3-0 win over Scotland. Brazil wins the group with 7 points. They'll face the second-place team from Group F Monday in Houston. Morocco doubles up Haiti 4-2, finishing second in Group C with 7 points. And in Group B on Wednesday, Switzerland, a 2-1 win over Canada. Switzerland wins Group B with 7 points. Bosnia-Herzegovina, a 3-1 win over Qatar. And Bosnia finishes third in Group B with 4 points. Qatar is eliminated from the tournament. Team USA returns to the pitch on Thursday against Turkey A. The big question, though, will Team USA have everybody? ESPN's Jeremy Schapp.
19: Look, it's one of the most scrutinized calf injuries in the history of American sports. You know, Pulisic hasn't played now in 12 days since the first half of the first group stage game against Paraguay. He missed the game against Australia. If he does not play at all tomorrow, and assuming he does play in the round of 32 knockout game next week in San Francisco, it will be a full 19 days between playing time. That's a long time. So he indicated today when he addressed the media that he is ready to play tomorrow and that all systems are in fact go.
20: Yeah, it's been tough, but I was able to support the team and watch them get an amazing result in Seattle. And now just back training, pushing every day so that I can be available for this next game. I care, obviously, for this team so deeply, just like we all do. And I just want us to win, whether I'm playing or not playing.
19: The question is going to be, how much does he play, assuming that he does play? We were talking to Casey Keller earlier, the former U.S. goalkeeper. And I think the assumption is going to be, it's not going to be 90 minutes. Maybe it's 30 minutes at the beginning. Maybe it's 30 minutes in the second half. But you want to get him out there. You want to get him moving. You want to get him some minutes. You don't want him to basically go 3 weeks between appearances.
21: So that's the Pulisic angle. There are some other tweaks that we could see from the U.S. lineup. What are you hearing about tomorrow's plans for this squad?
19: Well, there are almost certainly going to be some significant tweaks, if only because four of the United States' most important players, Tyler Adams and Chris Richards and Flo Balogun and Jedi Robinson, are all on yellow cards. So they don't want to risk anything. They're not going to be out there. It'd be very surprising. Those four are not playing. And if Pulisic does play, he won't play the whole game. Beyond that, we're just going to have to wait and see.
1: 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SportsCenter all night, ESPN Radio. Back to baseball. Angels, Orioles. This one was Baltimore's early.
22: The pitch cranked in the air to right field. There it goes again. Does it have the height? And it's the top of the wall. It's out. It's a home run. It bounced over, but Sayo's done it again. Like a field goal hitting the crossbar and bouncing in. Basayo clipped the top of the fence, up and over. It's a 5-2 Oriole lead.
1: 5-2 there in the third inning, but they would wind up going to extras and in the 10th.
0: And the next delivery, and that's a little tapper on the left side. It's stopped by the catcher. Can't get the tag on Chanterelle. No throw to first base, and the ball game is over. What a walk-off win for the Angels today. The two batters, the last two that put the ball in play, hardly hit it hard at all.
1: Angels Radio AM 830 and WBAL with the Baltimore call. Angels, a 7-6 win. Their 11th extra inning game this season. They've now won four of those 11. Orioles, 17 strikeouts pitching. Their most in a game this season. But it's the Angels who win it with their sixth walk-off win this season. Tying the Mariners, White Sox, and Padres for the most, second most in baseball. They trail the Cubs, who have nine. Dodgers and Twins on Wednesday. Shohei Ohtani on the mound.
7: Ohtani's 3-2 pitch. Swung on and missed. Strike three. A sweeper. Strikeout number 8 for Ohtani.
1: 8 strikeouts over his 6 innings of work. Getting a little offensive support as well.
7: 3-2 pitch to Betts. He swings and hammers one. Left center and deep. This ball heading back to the wall. It is gone. A home run. Mookie Betts. Home run number 9. And the Dodgers strike first. It's 1-0.
1: They wind up winning it 4-3. Their 7th series sweep this season. AM 570 LA Sports. Ohtani improves to 8-2 with the win. Diamondbacks and Cardinals.
2: And the first pitch swung on. That is hit high and deep out to left field. Velasquez going back. And there's his first career big league home run. Lou James Groover. It comes in the top of the 4th inning. And the Diamondbacks now with a 5-1 lead.
1: Arizona Sports 98-7. 9-4 would be the final. Arizona gets the win. All 9 starters with a hit in this one. Well, which draft pick will prove to be a hit? That's next. Sports Center All Night continues. It's ESPN Radio.
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16: 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Lions cornerback Terrion Arnold is facing multiple felony charges. Arrested Wednesday in Tampa in connection with robbery and kidnapping in early February. Tampa police previously arrested six other individuals, but they say Arnold was the primary conspirator. In a statement Wednesday, a representative for Arnold says he categorically denies any involvement in the matters underlying the allegations made against him. He maintains his innocence. His attorney says there's no credible evidence linking Arnold to the allegations. World Cup, Team USA back on the field Thursday against Turkey. Christian Pulisic said he's ready to play, although it's been tough.
17: It was difficult, of course, right after it happened. Obviously, it was such a, you know, crazy emotions, such a great start, and being with the team for that first half and then getting a great result. And then I didn't think it would be keep me out any longer, but it was just something that just kind of lingered. And, yeah, it's been tough, but I was able to support the team and watch them get an amazing result in Seattle. And now just back training, pushing every day so that I can be available for this next game. Like, I care, obviously, for this team so deeply. Just like we all do, and I just want us to win, whether I'm playing or not playing. I desperately want to win. Anything I can do to help. Like I said, those guys, they don't even need my help.
18: So Christian, you feel you're good to go tomorrow?
17: Yeah.
16: Says he's good to go, but probably not ready to play 90 minutes. So, what's Team USA do? Analyst Casey Keller?
10: I don't think that they want him to go almost 3 weeks without playing competitive match. So if he truly is fit, and he seems to claim that he is fit, then I think you have to play him 20, 30 minutes and really kind of get him back into form into that round of 32, because you don't want him to have that long of a layoff before that big match.
19: We know the U.S. play a round of 32 match July 1st in Santa Clara. That's locked in. There's a 99% chance the opponent's Bosnia. What are your impressions of that matchup?
10: Well, Bosnia is kind of big and strong, and you know, they're very dangerous on set pieces. So yeah, it's an interesting matchup, but I think if the U.S. continues to show the energy that they've shown, the pace, how quickly they move the ball, I think they match up very well. They just have to be very smart defensively and avoid silly fouls in dangerous areas, because Bosnia will punish you if you give them enough set pieces.
16: 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WNBA Valkyries, a 77-66 win over the Dream, which has a 4-game win streak, and Sky pull away from the Fire 101-78.
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16: WNBA, the Lynx with a 2-point win over Washington. Olivia Miles contributing her 7th 20-point game of the season. WNBA League Pass.
21: Miles, they clear it out for step back three. Yes! The spectacle with a late statement for the Minnesota Lynx.
22: It was a quiet first half for Olivia Miles, but when they have needed her the most down the stretch here in the fourth, the rookie continues to deliver.
15: Number 4.
16: Marlins double up the Rangers 4-2. Otto Lopez bringing in half of the runs with one swing. 104.3 WQAM.
23: Otto drives the ball out to left field. That's very deep, and it is gone! It slams off the Everett bank sign. To left center field, Otto Lopez smokes a ball. His 33rd multi-hit game, and he caps it with a homer. And there's breathing room for the Fish on a beauty of a bomb. It's 4-1 Marlins in the bottom of the eighth.
15: Number 3.
16: Cubs sweep a pair from the Mets. Chicago with 10 runs in each game. 20 total runs. Dansby Swanson driving in 11 of them. 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
24: The 1-1. Swanson swings, drills one deep in the air to left. This is going to go! Grand slam! Dansby Swanson! His second home run of the ballgame, and the Cubs have blown it open! 10-3 now the lead over the Mets here in the eighth.
15: Number 2.
16: Back-to-back days, the Phillies rally to beat the Nationals in the top of the ninth. 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
25: One ball, two strikes to Hill. The pitch, swing and a fly ball deep right center field. Wood back to the track and the wall. It's gone! And they did it again. It's Derek Hill with a two-run pinch hit homer over the high wall and right. Deja vu in D.C. The Phillies take the lead in the ninth. It's 5-4.
15: Number 1.
16: Giants A's in San Francisco. If you're going to give your team the win, certainly appropriate if your name is Victor. KNBR.
25: The pitch.
16: Garcono, high drive. Left center field. It is gone! Victor Garcono walks it off with his second home run as a major leaguer. The Giants go deep twice in the ninth inning and steal a win from the A's. 2-1 the final. And we left Hart in San Francisco. That makes SportsCenter, though. Have you checked out Rich Eisen's new podcast presented by Gusto? 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
2: They announced the Miami-Milwaukee trade 5 minutes after Miami made the pick for Milwaukee. What are we doing? It's ridiculous. Stop with the stupid draft hats of the wrong team. 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
2: 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Aftermath, draft, free agency, trades, etc. on the horizon. So what do we have? Second round in the books. Isaiah Stewart traded from Detroit to Memphis. Why do you care about a backup big being traded? Well, he's a good player, but you care about because Detroit was the one seed in the Eastern Conference, and now they have extra salary cap room. What are they doing? Are they going to make a trade to get Tyler Hero from Milwaukee? Are they going to sign Norman Powell as a free agent from Miami? Are they going to potentially get in the mix for Kawhi Leonard? Bobby Marks, ESPN NBA front office insider on the draft last night, had this to say about who could potentially pursue LA Clippers forward Kawhi Leonard.
5: Yeah, he's extension eligible. He's got 2 years left. I mean, I think there's a lot of playoff teams keeping an eye on what happens with Kawhi Leonard.
6: Say more. What playoff teams?
7: Detroit. Detroit
6: maybe,
7: is a team.
6: I was like, this looks like a Bobby's not ready to say.
5: Maybe his former teams.
6: Interesting.
2: Mm. Well done, Malika Andrews. Well done with that follow-up there. Mm-hmm. Wendy gives us Detroit, which he has been saying. That's juicy. Bobby gave us his former teams. I'm sorry,
6: Spurs?
2: What?
6: Raptors?
2: Well, okay, let's discuss this for a second. His former teams. The Raptors would be an interesting one with Scottie Barnes and Kawhi Leonard. That's a hell of a front court duo. I assume they'd be willing to trade any of the other starters. But San Antonio? CC, do you see a trade on the table? I would assume it's Devin Vassell. Keldon Johnson would be the centerpieces of that deal. I'm not sure how much more you can give up if you're San Antonio because there's no guarantee he re-signs. But you... Again, it's a masked salary dump. Not that they want to get off of Vassell, but they're going to need to get off of someone to pay everyone else. And Keldon Johnson, extension eligible, free agent after next year. Is that what he's referring to? San Antonio with Kawhi?
8: I don't know that that's what San Antonio needs. Like, I respect Kawhi Leonard. I think he's an awesome player. But I don't know that that's the direction that the Spurs need to go in. And I don't want to interrupt the chemistry that this young group has been able to build. Now, I mean, if it's a situation where they try to get off of some salaries that are undesirable, then maybe. But, I mean, aside from De'Aaron Fox, like, I just don't see something like that materializing. So, no, I don't view San Antonio as a viable option for Kawhi Leonard. Not that Kawhi wouldn't do great down there, but I just don't think that's what the Spurs would want or should want.
9: I agree with that. Kawhi is obviously a spectacular player, and maybe if you're San Antonio, you're thinking, wow, we got to the NBA Finals with this group when Wemby's 22 years old. What can we do to maximize it and push it over the top? But I would argue the same thing CeCe just said. Do you really want to disrupt that? Your core is 22, 21, and 20 years old, and you had a double-digit lead in every single Finals game that the Knicks ended up winning. You have the talent currently on your roster to get there. It's just about not making mistakes, having better coaching decisions, and making sure that the team is conditioned to make a run like that. I would be very careful with disrupting what's going on in San Antonio, which is why I think Detroit is probably a more viable option if we're talking about Kawhi landing spots.
2: So maybe I should.
8: Kawhi ain't going to Detroit, y'all.
2: Well, why do you say that? He doesn't have the right to approve a trade or not. So why would you say that?
8: I understand that, but he's not going to sign a contract extension. So you're talking about a 2-year rental?
2: Yeah. So that's okay. I'm glad you said it that way. Why do I care if I'm Detroit? Why do I, the last time he was in this situation, he won a championship in Toronto. Mm-hmm. Why do I care? If I'm a one seed, I underachieved by my own admission in the postseason. I barely get out of the first round. Why do I care if Kawhi leaves after this upcoming season? And the reason I ask this, in a Kawhi Leonard trade, am I giving up Cade Cunningham? No. Am I giving up Jalen Duren? No. Am I giving up Asar Thompson? No.
8: No.
2: Okay, so why do I care if he's only there for a year?
8: Here's why you care. Because it's not just about X's and O's. It's actually a thing called chemistry that we saw on full display with the New York Knicks. And if you bring in somebody that's a malcontent into your locker room, you can disrupt that. And I'm not sure that that's what J.B. Bickerstaff is looking to do with his young team. So, like, that's the part where it gets a little bit dicey. Yeah, you can drag a player to your team kicking and screaming, but what is he going to be in that locker room? What is he going to be in the building? And is it going to put everybody else in an uncomfortable, awkward position and force everybody else to be a lesser version of themselves because everybody is walking around on eggshells knowing that Kawhi Leonard doesn't want to be there? That's the part where it's a bit concerning. And why you would need Kawhi Leonard to be fully on board with a trade to Detroit if that's something that they're going to try to execute.
2: Well, we will get more information about Kawhi Leonard and Jaylen Brown and all the rumors that are out there coming up next as Brian Windhorst joins us in studio. We're on Sportsmanlike, presented by Progressive Insurance.
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1: 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If you missed any of the amazing NBA analyst, insider, reporter Brian Windhorst with us after 7:30 a.m. Eastern, go back on the podcast. It is must listen to. He went through so many different NBA offseason scenarios, and one of which he discussed was all of the rumors that have been ongoing but kind of hit a new level last night around Kawhi Leonard, champion, of course, with the Raptors and the Spurs, and the connection to maybe possibly Detroit. Pistons make a move last night. They trade their big guy off the bench, Isaiah Stewart, a.k.a. Beef Stew, to Memphis for 3 second rounders. They're freeing up more cap room. Why would they do that? Could Kawhi be on the table? Is that an option? Are other teams, like Bobby Marks mentioned, his former team, San Antonio and Toronto, maybe in the mix as well? Well, we have to wait on that, because take a listen to what Wendy said about the possibility of a Kawhi trade not happening.
2: It's unclear to me whether or not the league will allow the Clippers to trade or extend Kawhi Leonard. The contract that he's on right now is potentially illicit. So if they want to extend him, like, is the NBA going to allow them to extend a potentially illicit contract? I don't know. Okay, would the NBA allow them to trade? Because here's the thing, status quo is not prudent. He's coming off two excellent seasons. I mean, like, regardless of what happened with this investigation, he was awesome last year. He was a top 10 player in the league last year, no debate. But if you have a player of this level, you can't have him on a one-year contract. You're either extending him or you're trading him. Like, that's baseline analysis. And so the Clippers have to make a decision. So which is it going to be? If he extends him, it's huge news. If they don't extend him, it's an announcement to the league he's going to be traded.
1: Smalls, you take that information how?
3: That this could potentially be the most important thing that happens this offseason. Kawhi could swing the balance of power in an interesting way. And I didn't even really think about what Wendy was saying, that the contract that he's on right now is contingent on the aspiration of it all. The saga that we talked about earlier in the show, when we did Michelle's Madness, about what's going on with blank. When we talked about Kawhi and the endorsement deal that he got that he didn't really work for, the $28 million from the Clippers, he's embroiled in a controversy here. And how will that impact the deal and what may or may not happen with his future?
1: That is a sneaky, fascinating penalty that I never would have thought of with the NBA, CC. If somehow, and I don't even know how they would pull this off, if somehow the ruling was the Clippers and Kawhi, they cannot trade him, nor can they extend him. So neither party can benefit further from the other's presence, in essence. And if they don't allow him to then re-sign with the Clippers after this season, like, this is the only contract he's allowed to be on, that will cost him millions upon millions of dollars, and it will cost them the opportunity to regain value by way of trade for him.
4: Yeah, but here's the thing, though, Evan. You got to correct me if I'm wrong, but if it's deemed an illicit contract, don't they have to void the contract?
1: Okay, I'm going to just go back to one thing. Can somebody define illicit in this case for me? Because I'm a little confused on that wording relative to this. Because I always thought illicit, and obviously I'm not the smartest, was a response, like to elicit a response. What is the like legal definition with this specifically?
3: It describes something forbidden unlawful, or not permitted by law.
1: Okay, you're right. So if the contract would be deemed illicit, let's say forbidden, then how can he serve within that contract for another year?
4: Yeah, shouldn't
3: be voided, yeah.
1: Well,
3: that's a good point.
1: See, that doesn't make sense then either. Because then
4: he's a free agent.
1: He's a free agent. And I guess he could sign then into the Pistons cap space is maybe what we're like, if you're connecting dots here. Is that what it is?
4: I guess that's what it would have to be, wouldn't it? Because I'm sure as this thing drags out, there's not going to be a ton of teams that are just walking around with the kind of cap space that Kawhi to absorb a Kawhi Leonard free agent salary. So, like, that becomes the, I guess, the complication of it all. And that's why Commissioner Adam Silver came out weeks ago and said that he wanted a conclusion to this investigation that was done by an independent third party. So something has to happen on that front in terms of providing the league, the Clippers, and Kawhi clarity so everybody can function forward. And they're running out of time because free agency is right around the corner. The moratorium period is, what, July 1st? And players can sign July 6th? So, like, we're getting there right now. And both sides need clarity. All sides need clarity in order to allow this situation to move forward, allow the team to move forward, allow the league to move forward.
1: Yeah, you just threw me for a loop on something here because now I'm thinking about this. I'm thinking about if they were to void it, which I don't think they will, but let's just play this out, right? If they were to void the contract, what did we say specifically about Austin Reeves? Nothing that he did impacts this summer. Ordering of contracts matter. Theoretically, the Lakers could get involved. The Lakers could just sign him flat out as a free agent if they renounce rights for all these other guys. And then at that point, whether LeBron comes back or not, it doesn't matter for them, right? Because you'd rather have Kawhi on this team than LeBron because of the defense.
4: No doubt.
1: And then when we're hearing about the Pistons, and CeCe, your initial reaction, which is fair, is I don't see him going to the Pistons. Well, he'd sure as hell go to the Pistons if they're the only team that could offer him more than $30 million a year.
4: Can I ask you a question? Does LeBron take a minimum salary to play with Kawhi, Luka, and Austin Reeves in L.A.?
1: I mean, this is where it gets fat. And that's why, they're not going to void the contract for that reason. Because they're not going to, that would benefit him. You actually would be giving Kawhi a way out. I don't think they're going to void it. Seth freaking Rollins next.
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0: that we've gotten some no's, maybe we get into a different tier here.
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3: You hear the music. You've heard him. You've seen him with us many of times. He is awesome. He's going to be at Night of Champions this weekend, 1 p.m. Eastern, this Saturday, in a steel cage against Bron Breakker. It is WWE superstar. I'm going to say sports talk show host as well. Seth Rollins joining us here on Unsportsmanlike, along with Michelle Smallman, Chris Canty, Evan Cohen with you. All right, I have had regret, Seth, from the last time you joined us that we just like left something hanging that we never actually closed the loop on. And that is you as a Bears fan, Michelle as a Packers fan, you two went at it about who's going to be better this year, but we never had like a bet at the end of it. We never

0: eight deep. If, you know, even going back to last year's finals where, you know, that was what got, to me, Indiana where they got, because they had depth that they trust and believed in. Tyrese Haliburton obviously had a tremendous postseason as well, but filling out the rest of this roster is going to be really interesting, I think, for Minnesota if they truly want to get to and be a team that pushes those top two that we looked at and had a great seven-game Western Conference Finals that we were all hoping for. If you're trying to enter that picture legitimately, you need to be deeper than Minnesota is.
1: Yeah, you know, Minnesota, they really thinned out their big man depth. But they're starting to get, you mentioned like kind of seven deep. They're starting to get some depth on the perimeter, because with this move, you know, they signed Ayo Dosunmu to the $100 million extension earlier this week. Well, is he starting now, or is he the sixth man? Like, you've got LaMelo and Anthony Edwards in the backcourt. Either you're starting Dosunmu and running, you know, three guards essentially, or he's a sixth man. Go through their depth chart right now. They have slow-mo Anderson listed at power forward with Jaden McDaniel at small forward. I'm not sure if that's what they're going to do or not. They also saw some positive things out of some of their young players, like Terrence Shannon. They had so many injuries during the playoffs that they called on Shannon, and he delivered, right? He came out, he showed he could be a consistent 15 to 20 point per game scorer. He could knock down the three, he could play some defense. So now they'll be relying on him more coming off the bench. Dante DiVincenzo, you expect, is probably out for this season.
0: Yeah.
1: After, you know, his Achilles injury. But if we're looking long term, they would expect either him or some type of a replacement to be coming back in the future. So, you know, the Timberwolves do need to make some moves, you would think, to shore up their front court rotation. But I do think they're starting to add some quality depth on the perimeter, and that seems to be what the team's main goal is right now.
0: So we now have seen Giannis move this week. We have seen LaMelo Ball move this week. What are some other big names that could be on the move in the NBA? We break that down coming up next right here on ESPN Radio and the ESPN app.
2: 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LaMelo Ball could be on the move in Charlotte. Our Sham Sharania has the latest. Plus, we tip our cup to the Tartan Army as Scotland's World Cup seems to end.
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8: Gambler's Bonus hits again. On June 14th, Betty hit four fours, clearing her Gambler's Bonus four-of-a-kind bingo card for over $11,000. 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

0: at a guy like Jaylen Brown. They've got sufficient flexibility. They've made abundantly clear they want to rebuild this thing, re-envision how they're going to win around one of the most efficient players in the NBA, albeit a guy who Rudy Gobert exposed to a great degree in the first round of this year's playoffs. You need to make a lot of changes. Could Denver make a run at Jaylen Brown?
1: I'm cool with it.
0: Food for thought. We'll get some more food for thought coming up on the other side of this break. John Krasinski is going to be on in the last hour of the show. We'll talk tons more about the LaMelo Ball trade, all things NBA. But after this, the NFL Players Association Executive Director, J.C. Tretter, going to join us on the show. We got grass fields and the World Cup. We've got the NFL clamoring for 18 games. We've got so much to discuss with J.C. He'll be here right after this. Tom Pelissero in for Rich.
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0: who are the guys? If this U.S. team makes a deep run, if they challenge to actually win this thing, who are the players you imagine are the ones who drive this thing all the way through?
1: The first one on the list, Chris Richards. Chris Richards, the center back, he is the heart and soul of this team, and mixed with Tyler Adams as well. Those two, they have to play at eights and nines for this team to do well, and they have been, and that's a great thing. I think Christian as well is one of them. He has to be fit and healthy and 100%. Weston McKinney's another one. Those four, in my opinion, have to be the driving force of this team. And they're, like I said, you can't tell me in the last few games who's had a bad game. And that's impressive. So if those four can stay healthy, keep the boys going, keep the energy high, we can have a really good showing at this World Cup.
0: A legend, Marcus Beasley. Fantastic breakdown, man. Thanks for taking some time for us. Enjoy the rest of this tournament.
1: Thank you, man. You too.
0: Marcus Beasley.
2: That was awesome.
0: Sensational. Sensational stuff. That matters. All right. He could easily say, this isn't 2002. You know, this is a team that, hey, they're playing great. If DeMarcus Beasley believes, I got a little bit more reason to believe. While the world watches the stars at the FIFA World Cup this summer, Hyundai has its eyes on the next generation of talent, the future stars who are already turning heads at age 14, because Next doesn't wait for an invitation, and neither do we. 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Because the future isn't some far-off concept, it's already here. Next starts now. 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

0: LaMelo Ball and you've paid Ayo Dosunmu, and it's like there's redundancy there. And now you have LaMelo Ball for the next 4 years as a guy, again, like you can hone in on the fact LaMelo Ball was the engine of that Charlotte offense. His plus minus was through the roof. He's one of the most important offensive players for that team for the entirety of last season, right? The problem is, it should go through your mind at some point, why is this team coming off of a guy like that? Why is this guy who, when I watch the games, the usage rate is through the roof, the assists are through the roof, he is making this thing go. Why is it that this team is willing to come off of him and make Kobe White, who I love, we're going to talk about later, the star, the guy to run the show? Why is that happening, and why is that not ringing alarm bells for Minnesota?
1: Well, I think I got an answer for you. He's David Dennis Jr. in for Harry Douglas. I'm Freddie Coleman. It's the Afternoon Cool, known as Freddie and Harry, on ESPN Radio, the ESPN app, SiriusXM Channel 80, and ESPN Plus. Weigh in at 888-729-3776. What are the Minnesota Timberwolves doing, bringing LaMelo Ball to their basketball team and moving on from Naz Reid? 888-729-3776. Now, Bobby Marks, ESPN NBA front office insider, on Get Up, he says, if you are a Charlotte Hornets fan, you may have loved LaMelo Ball, but he gave you a reason and reasons why you should really love why they moved on from him.
2: They should be, well, the trade can't happen until July 6th. But if it could happen today, I would be on with the league office like right now.
3: Sure, get this making thing, sure it gets through.
2: Get this okay. thing done.
3: Okay, not yeah. complaining if you're one of the other 28 teams?
2: No. I mean, okay. when you look at it, eventually, from Minnesota's perspective, they traded Julius Randle and Naz Reid for LaMelo Ball. And that does not include the draft picks. Who's playing? Who's your size? You basically just lost your two forwards for a guard. And yes, you needed guard depth, and you brought back Ayo Dosunmu. So there's work to do for the Timberwolves here with limited financial flexibility. You've got no draft picks left. The kitty's empty. From Charlotte, they're saying, wait a minute, we won 40-plus games last year, but we're not good enough, right? And as Tim said, a little bit of fool's gold. We still have a good team. Let's take advantage of a player who played 72 games, the most in 5 years here with yeah. him.
1: Charlotte Hornets told us, no matter what kind of gifts he brings to the table, they were not willing to give LaMelo Ball the keys to the kingdom. For whatever reason that is, David, they know more about LaMelo Ball than you and I do. They see him or around him each and every day. They know things about players that even players don't know about themselves. If you're any kind of organization, you do your intel regarding somebody to say, if we're going to commit that kind of money and commit our franchise, we better be damn sure this is the guy that is not going to have this blow up in our face. This is a guy that is not going to drive our franchise into a wall when we give them the keys. Whatever those reasons or reason is.
0: No pun intended.
1: Exactly. Well done by you. Good catch. Whatever that was regarding LaMelo Ball, they said, nope. He finally played at least 65 games. That may be as good as it's going to get, especially we give him a max deal or give him close to a max deal. Whatever untrustworthiness that he had, that was way too much for the Charlotte Hornets to say. His town will override that. They were not willing to do that because they did not trust that LaMelo Ball could be the right holder of the keys to the Charlotte Hornets kingdom.
0: 1 year ago, when people were, not even 1 year ago, 5 months ago, when people were talking about the most untradeable contracts in the NBA, LaMelo, Ja Morant, Zion Williams were the people who were in the same sentence. Think about that. Think about where Ja Morant was, not playing, where Zion was, barely playing. LaMelo was in that bucket, and he played great, great basketball last season, but one season should not be enough for you to empty out everything you have to come and bring that dude here. He's one of those guys, LaMelo's one of those guys that as soon as Charlotte calls you, says, hey, we're trading him, I would hang up the phone because you know something that I don't know, and I sure. don't want no part of that.
1: Yeah, you don't want your mess going to somebody else, and they got to try to take care of him. You go, whoo, glad we took out the garbage today.
0: Right.
1: That was very, very stinky fish. Now that's the garbage people's problem, no longer ours. One of our favorites is Andre in Massachusetts, 888-729-3776. Andre, we're going to use the term right move or wrong move involving Minnesota and Charlotte making a trade involving LaMelo Ball. What say you, Dre?
4: How you doing? Thanks for taking the call. From the Timberwolves perspective, absolutely the wrong move. This is a team that sent the Denver Nuggets packing with their superstar players injured. Their guys off the bench stepped up and put took a title contender and put them going fishing, you know, on Cancun. So they had guys ready to step in, guys that were committed to the team process, and when they were healthy, all those forwards, all those guards, you had a title contender. I have no idea why the Timberwolves went superstar hunting. Is it because the Knicks won the championship and they want to put together Clyde Frazier and Earl the Pearl Monroe, and they think that's how it's going to work? Do they need three or four or five basketballs? These are two players that do a lot of the same things. They need the ball, high ego, high swagger, and they might be close in age, but stylistically, it makes no sense. Charlotte Hornets got an absolute haul. Naz Reid, underappreciated as a backup, power forward. He can step in and be in the starting role. Looks like they're going to start him at the five. Charles Lee likes to play fast, run and gun, spread it out, and he can certainly shoot the three and go inside. So it's great for Charlotte in terms of their evolution. Minnesota made the same mistake that the Milwaukee Bucks made when they let Giannis dictate the Dame Lillard trade. That's what they did. I'm not backing down off this. This trade makes no sense. Thanks for taking the call.
1: I've tried to wrap my head around it. I've tried to make some sense of it. I've called people that I know that are Mensa members, that work at NASA, friends of mine whose kids go to school at MIT, mm-hmm. and they all come back with the same answer. This makes absolutely no sense for Minnesota, but it makes plenty of sense, David, to move on what could be a problem with LaMelo Ball and having that become somebody else's mess.
0: Quick question.
1: Yes, sir.
0: So the Minnesota Timberwolves, as Andre just mentioned, beat the Denver Nuggets. Mm-hmm. Without, you know, everybody injured, they beat them.
1: Yep.
0: Would you pick the Minnesota Timberwolves to beat the Denver Nuggets right now in the playoffs?
1: No.
0: There you go. How does this happen? How does that happen?
1: I don't know why, but these are the kind of moves that get good people fired. Chris Finch, remember, you've been warned as head coach of the Minnesota Timberwolves. Keep weighing in about the Timberwolves trading for a LaMelo Ball and giving up height for him. And not only Rudy Gobert is their height at 888-729-3776. So LaMelo Ball today. When is that going to happen involving Jaylen Brown of the Boston Celtics? We'll get to that on ESPN Radio, the ESPN app, and ESPN Plus. But first things first, my man David has this word for YOU, courtesy of 5-Hour Energy, baby.
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0: David Dennis Jr. in for Harry Douglas. I'm Freddie Coleman. It is the afternoon cool, known as Freddie and Harry. Thank you very much on SiriusXM Channel 80, as well as tune in, tell that smart speaker to play ESPN Radio, and check us out on ESPN Plus. So LaMelo Ball, no longer calling the Queen City his home. He's on his way to the land of 10,000 lakes. The Charlotte Hornets trade him and Josh Green to the Minnesota Timberwolves for Naz Reid and a series of draft picks. LaMelo Ball is really, really excited to have a chance to be alongside the Ant-Man in Minnesota.
1: My understanding is LaMelo Ball is very excited to go play with Anthony Edwards to try to win championships. He knows the task at hand here. The mandate when you have Anthony Edwards is to try to win every single year. Those two guys, from my understanding, they're friends. They've had communication in the recent past. And when you look at it from the Hornets' perspective, though, to get the first-round pick unprotected that's far out, you get three first-round swaps, you get seconds. And Naz Reid, his ability as a two-way, three-point shooter, ability to defend, play both sides of the floor, this is a major, major hole that gets filled for the Hornets' front court moving forward.
0: The words of Sean Serrania, ESPN senior NBA insider, breaking this trade down on First Take earlier today. Sean, in the great city of Minneapolis at 888-729-3776. Sean, did your Timberwolves make the right move trading for LaMelo Ball?
2: Hey, guys. Hey, long time, first time. Love the show.
0: Appreciate
2: love
0: it.
2: Your opinion.
0: Thank
2: but
0: you.
2: I think you guys are crazy if you think they can't beat the Denver Nuggets right now. LaMelo Ball elevates their offense. He may have defensive flaws, but everybody in that front court and that back court can play defense. They'll cover up some holes that he has on defense, but I think it is a value add all day, every day.
0: Okay, I don't question they can beat Denver. I'm worried about two other teams better than Denver, called San Antonio and Oklahoma City. That's what I'm trying to figure out. This trade makes you better to the point that, yeah, you've shown that you can beat Denver in a playoff series. That's already been established, David. But those two teams are better than Denver right now. An Oklahoma City team that won a championship last year, and the Spurs team that got to the NBA Finals this year. That's where I question how this trade can help out Minnesota and Anthony Edwards when those two teams are definitely going to be in the mix that you got to try to get through out of the Western Conference.
3: I'm worried about Denver. I don't think they can beat Denver. Like I don't think that this Minnesota team is a contender right now. I mean, there are some more moves to be made, but you are looking at a league right now where it is about depth, it's about versatility, it's about being able to play people different positions, it's about two-way players, right? What do the Knicks have that they had from two to five?
0: Mm-hmm.
3: Right? Minus Jalen Brunson. Well, Jalen Brunson held his own defensively through the playoffs, to his credit. But what they had is two-way players throughout the entire... What does San Antonio have?
0: Two-way players
3: all across the board. And what they did, if you don't have one, you got the biggest defensive stopper in the league behind them. OKC, two-way players all across the board. The three best teams in the league have all two-way guys. And you are now getting rid of your size and putting LaMelo Ball, who was certainly not a two-way player, out there, and I'm worried come playoff time how this is going to look.
0: And they had a two-way player, and his name was Karl Anthony Towns, that they decided to move on from for Julius Randle, who showed that he is not a two-way player, and they moved on from him as well. And now they have very, very few two-way players on a front line above the height of 6'9", 6'10". Patrick in Sweet Home, Chicago. LaMelo Ball being traded to the Minnesota Timberwolves by the Charlotte Hornets. Patrick, do you like it or not like it, and why?
4: Hey, Freddie. Hey. Love the show.
0: Thank you, man.
4: Listen every afternoon.
0: Thank you.
4: Yes, I actually love the trade. I feel like Minnesota over the last few years they were in dire need of a point guard, and I wasn't thrilled when they made the trade back a few years ago. Trading Karl Anthony Towns to New York City, but bringing LaMelo Ball over to pair with Anthony Edwards, I think that you now are looking at, in my opinion, the best backcourt in basketball. I agree, LaMelo Ball is a marksman from downtown, and then I also would say that if you look at the Minnesota Timberwolves team last year, with them getting eliminated from playing the Spurs, Victor Wembanyama got suspended or I should say ejected in one of those games. Like they were embarrassed in every game that the Spurs beat them in. They were done. They like with the team that they had on the roster last year. They weren't going to beat the Spurs. They weren't going to beat Oklahoma City. So it's a risk, but it's a risk you had to take. Thank you for taking my call, guys.
0: Appreciate it. I understand risk and reward. I guess the reason I'm not understanding it is that in the conference that you play in, you're going to need size. Mm-hmm. As terrific as guards are in the Western Conference, you're still going to need some size that can at least protect the rim and also score in the offensive end. I know Rudy Gobert can protect the rim. That's his superpower. But in the playoffs, that superpower gets taken away. People throw kryptonite at him, and more often than not, he reduces himself or gets reduced. I think that's why this trade is baffling, is that you've gotten smaller with a LaMelo Ball that you hope will be able to play at least 65 to 70 games that he's only done once so far in his short and young but at times very, very entertaining career with the Charlotte Hornets, David.
3: And he's not played playoff minutes. Like, we don't know what this dude's going to look like with playoff intensity. And what we saw in the play-in tournament, I trusted Kobe White in that game more than I trust LaMelo Anthony. LaMelo Ball in that game. Like, I trusted Kobe White to run the offense, to stay out of foul trouble, to not trip somebody on the sidelines. And I hate that we're doing, like, we're talking about it like this, because LaMelo Ball, again, one of the most dynamic players in the league, one of the great offensive weapons in the league, had an incredible season, but we have to sort of talk about him like this because of what was offered for him. And when you're talking about championship aspirations, this is a dude who has not shown that he can do that.
0: The Charlotte Hornets made this trade based on two people. One that's on their team right now, Con Knipple. Mm-hmm. They want him because he was so terrific, better than advertised, not just as a shooter, but as a playmaker. He played a lot better with Kobe than at times he did with LaMelo Ball. I wonder how much of that factored into the equation by the Charlotte Hornets thinking, man, we got a sniper here. And a guy that can play at both ends of the floor. Maybe LaMelo Ball's going to get in his way from doing that. Maybe we need more of a consensus contemporary team and not having one guy being ball dominant where Con Knipple has to worry about that. I believe they made that trade, number one, for that reason. Number two, you brought up the name called Jalen Brunson. How many teams are going to be looking at their point guard and saying, man, if you can't be like that, mm-hmm. but anywhere near that, what he's able to do building a culture, establishing a gold standard, and when they need him to deliver, he did, and he raised everybody else's level. I wonder how much they thought maybe he can't do that. LaMelo Ball for Con Knipple, Miles Bridges, all those guys, the same way that a guy like Jalen Brunson has done with the Knicks, or another guy, Shai Gilgeous-Alexander, has done for the Oklahoma City Thunder.
3: Yeah, that's a big part of it, is the fact that when you have a guy who's had 1 year of greatness and calls start coming in, and those calls look like, man, we're getting a big in Naz Reid who can do a bunch of different things, who can spread the floor, who can rebound, and we already have a point guard that we trust, and we're getting a bunch of these pick swaps, and this guy's not healthy, and we have this huge, huge cap, space, $41 million, I think, or so trade exception, the largest that we've ever seen. As much as it pained them, I'm sure, to move on from LaMelo, because again, this guy was great last season. As much as it pained them, this was an offer that you just cannot turn down if you're Charlotte.
0: Dylan in New York at 888-729-3776. Dylan, LaMelo Ball on his way to the Minnesota Timberwolves for Naz Reid and a bunch of draft picks. Dylan, what say you?
4: I'm wondering if now that LaMelo has a good running teammate and he's not number one on the team anymore, could we get a different version of LaMelo Ball? Maybe he takes the game a little more seriously and Anthony Edwards won't let him get away with the stuff he got away with in Charlotte?
0: It's a fair question, because we know there are people that are truth tellers. Then there's Anthony Edwards.
3: Yeah, yeah.
0: He doesn't live on the margins. I'm sure he doesn't have any gray in his closet. It's all black and white with him. Yes. It's either this or that, good or bad, fair or unfair. So if he has to holler at a LaMelo Ball where he doesn't have to worry about that, because that's what it comes down to, David. Maybe they did not want LaMelo Ball to do the hollering. they said, we can't trust that. We don't believe in that. We don't think he's going to be good enough to do that. Now he's going to have a guy that says, hey, LaMelo, you're doing this the wrong way. Here's the way you should do it. And nobody's going to question that authority of the Minnesota Timberwolves with Anthony Edwards.
3: What do you think crossed Adam Silver's mind when he realized that LaMelo Ball and Anthony Edwards are going to be doing press conferences together after the games? Live mics.
0: sadness probably came over him, knowing that you don't know what that's going
3: to be. Get my PR team to Minneapolis.
0: Yep.
3: First thing smoking.
0: That's going to be the best poetry slam ever in the history of press conferences in the NBA involving those two. Keep weighing in about the LaMelo Ball trade going to Minnesota from Charlotte. You can do that at 888-729-3776. It is the Afternoon Cool, known as Freddie and Harry. David Dennis Jr. in for Harry Douglas. I am Freddie Coleman. United States, they believe that they can win when they play Turkey tonight. Kristen Pulisic is good to go, but should they put him out there? This is ESPN Radio, the ESPN app, and don't forget about us on ESPN Plus.
5: 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LaMelo Ball could be on the move in Charlotte. Our Sham Sharania has the latest. Plus, we tip our cup to the Tarzan Army as Scotland's World Cup seems to end. I like that accent right there. 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
14: This week's Finley Cadillac Henderson Player Performance of the Week is going out to the Atlanta Dream's Angel Reese, as she became the fastest player in the WNBA history to reach 1,000 career rebounds as the Atlanta Dream earned their 113-96 victory against Caitlin Clark and the Indiana Fever on Saturday of Father's Day weekend. Nobody in league history has reached 1,000 career boards faster than Reese. It took the third-year center 79 games to hit the mark, comfortably topping the 89 games Tina Charles needed to amass that total. After the game, Meg Hall from USA Today caught up with Reese to ask her about her historic achievement.
15: I think people don't realize rebounding is harder than you think. Defensive rebounds are a little bit more easier, but going in and crashing every single time to get second chance opportunities on the offensive end, you can look statistically, they're not just from my shots, they're from my teammates, and it gives us more points. It gives us more opportunities. Just being able to come out and do what I do every single night just shows to my consistency. And I think a lot of times I'm really hard on myself about what I want to be and how great I want to be, but just taking my time and just knowing that I've done some great things and just patting myself on the back and just knowing that I want more.
14: Angel Reese has sought a trademark on the term me bounds. Now she has full ownership of a WNBA record for rebounding, zero paperwork required. Reese finished with 18 points and 8 rebounds in the victory, while her teammates Ryan Howard scored 24 points and Alicia Gray added 22 as the Dream earned their third straight win in front of a sold-out crowd of 17,000-plus at State Farm Arena, home of the NBA's Hawks. She entered Saturday as one of three players in the WNBA averaging a double-double at 15.1 points and 12.2 rebounds. Meanwhile, Reese's new teammates regularly refer to her as the missing piece to a team on the cusp of championship contention. The Dream are 11-4 after Saturday's win, tied with the defending champion Las Vegas Aces for the second-best record in the WNBA behind the Minnesota Lynx. There is plenty of season left to go, but the Dream are absolutely a team to watch out for. And just like her teammates shout her out as the missing piece, Angel Reese could prove to be that. Time will tell. But we know for sure her first year in Atlanta has gone a lot better than any of her time in Chicago. So shout out to Angel Reese and her record-breaking achievement to get to 1,000 rebounds faster than anybody else in the WNBA history. And also shout out to her and the success of her Dream teammates on the season that they're having so far. 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

0: maybe a bakery or a recipe in his hands in the offseason. I don't think he has a basketball in his hand to do some kind of offensive moves. And that's why I said it's mind-boggling. Because Victor Wembanyama literally called Rudy Gobert his mentor. Mm-hmm. Victor Wembanyama blindfolded has offensive moves, one offensive move backward than Rudy Gobert could have ever learned. The fact he probably looked Rudy Gobert and said, I'm not going to be that. I'm not going to be a one-trick pony. Yeah, you're a great defensive player. You've guarded the rim. You've been a four-time defensive player of the year. Congratulations. I'm not going to be a one-trick pony like that.
1: Yeah, I mean, something. I mean, at the very least, we saw what happened with Hardenstein in OKC, and he had that little floater that was frustrating everybody. Like, now some of this pressure, some of this onus is on Rudy Gobert. Because as you mentioned, this is not the first time they've picked him and said, this is the guy. Now, part of it is the amount of his contract is. It's kind of hard to trade his contract than it is some of these other guys. But still, you're saying this is our best defensive player in the league, not named Wembanyama. He just shut down Jokic. But at the same time, your responsibilities increase even more because you don't have Naz Reid shooting threes. You don't have Julius Randle at the elbow. It is now you. You are the centerpiece of that. And what you cannot have is a defending team throwing a guard at you, feeling like they can stop you from getting to the paint.
0: By the way, he has a player option that's going to increase his earnings, meaning Rudy Gobert, over $46.6 million. That's a lot of money for a guy that you can...
1: He's taking it. Spoiler alert.
0: That's a lot of money for a guy that could do the same thing we see from guys at LA Fitness. Yep. Just set a screen and get out the way. That's a lot of money for that. Even though what he does at defensive end at times has been special. Magic in Illinois, one of our favorites at 888-729-3776. Magic and Edwards has a new cohort. His name is LaMelo Ball. The Timberwolves trade for him to get him from Charlotte, sending Naz Reid and all this involving draft picks as well. What say you, Mr. Magic?
2: Hey, what's up, guys? How you doing? DJJ, what's up, man? How you doing, man?
1: Yes, sir. How's it going?
2: Good. Hey, I just want to ask this right quick. FC, I know your team. You've been a New York Knicks all your life. Bernard King, Bayside turnaround, jumping like Bernard King. Uh-huh. DJJ, who is your team?
1: Who is my team? Oh, my Knicks, yes. Of course. Come on now.
0: Of course. Oh, really.
2: Okay.
0: Of course,
2: okay.
0: Really.
2: Okay, my fault. Okay.
1: Been a lifelong Knicks fan since game four. Come on, man.
0: Magic, hold on. He's not even a Knicks fan. He's not even out of the 90-day window in terms of initiation and also when it comes to any kind of that. So believe me, he's still got a way. He's a
1: lifelong Knicks fan since game four.
0: Put it just in the probationary period. But Magic, continue on. Don't let David fool you.
2: Okay. No problem. The reason why I say this is because, you know, FC, you know I'm Dr. J. That's my idol. I'm diehard Sixers. So the reason why I say that, because, listen, back in the day, this is an NBA divide. Back in the day, after 83, after my Sixers won in 83, I was saying to myself, man, we going to go back. You know, we got Moses, Doc, you know, Bobby Jones, everybody. We never seen the playoff. We never seen the championship again. We never got to the finals again. We only got to the Eastern Conference semifinals after that. The reason why I say that, because after 83, after my team won it, you were only going with two teams. FC, your Knicks were good, but they weren't there yet. You either going with the Lakers or you going with Boston. Mm-hmm. That was the NBA divide right there.
0: Right.
2: You were going with those two teams. Bottom line, from 84 on to 90. Until the Bulls won, and you were going with two teams, Boston or L.A. So that's the NBA divide. Great time back then. I'm happy for your Knicks. I know you're still on cloud nine, aren't you?
0: Absolutely. Absolutely. The NBA divide involving – there's no such thing as a two-team involving the NBA divide. There's no one team in the East, one team in the West. Maybe Minnesota's looking at that by getting LaMelo Ball to think, if we get a little bit closer with a guard that can help out Anthony Edwards, we can make it more of a team divide involving our team. That puts even more pressure on Anthony Edwards to not only stay healthy, but also to continue to be that dude that we've seen him be for the Minnesota Timberwolves.
1: You got to be the man. You got to be the man, and you got to help LaMelo a little bit, like you said. Like, this is, now it is, you're carrying this team, and you got to carry this team to a championship.
0: Or at least get to the NBA Finals.
1: You got to carry them to a championship. They're doing this for championship. This is what they say. You got to get that ring, buddy.
0: You got to get at least to the NBA Finals. Before we can talk about any kind of ring that you think about putting on your favor. They have not even done that.
1: You got to get past San Antonio. You got to get past OKC.
0: Uh-huh.
1: You got to get past... Denver.
0: Come on now.
1: Mm-hmm. With LaMelo Ball as their second best player.
0: Yeah, ooh, they're going to need him at times to be a dude. He can't be due to Jason some nights. Some nights he's got to be a dude, like we saw at times with the Charlotte Hornets, especially this season. One more from Ricardo in Texas. Ricardo, Minnesota, they get LaMelo Ball from the Charlotte Hornets. Naz Reid goes there. Draft picks in the middle. Ricardo, what you got?
3: Is Jimmy Johnson the general manager of Charlotte? Because he just robbed Minnesota again. I mean, what can I say? That you're taking one player who has not played a full season except for last year, and you're taking, like, you're playing Russian roulette with that man. You don't know what's going to happen. You know, and I feel sorry for Minnesota because this is the second time they've got bumped down again, and it's going to take them years to get back up. If what they're trying to do, their project to win a championship, is not going to work.
0: Chris Finch is a really, really good coach. He's going to have to be exceptional. And I believe he can do it. But I guarantee you, David, if it doesn't work the way they believe it can work in Minnesota, there's going to be one guy that's going to pay for his job. And that's a shame because Chris Finch is a terrific coach.
1: Great coach. Yeah, and it's not fair. Now you got to figure out how to win in the West without Biggs.
0: Yes, and when you got
1: that
0: two.
1: That ain't worked in the 21st century at the very least.
0: The last thing you can see that Tina actually did that was Golden State, but then they have Steph Curry and Klay Thompson and Draymond Green. Steve Kerr is their coach. Then they got Kevin Durant for 3 years. They were able to do that without that kind of big inside. Anthony Edwards is terrific, exceptional at times, but that's not the case. LaMelo Ball, his new running mate in Minnesota. He's David Dennis Jr. in for Harry Douglas. I'm Freddie Coleman. Welcome to the Afternoon Cool, known as Freddie and Harry, presented by Progressive Insurance. We go from the NBA to the WNBA. Yeah, that referee not calling calls problem against Caitlin Clark is an issue. But there's an even bigger issue involving her that the WNBA better figure out. We'll get to that next on ESPN Radio, the ESPN app, and don't forget about us on ESPN Plus.
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0: pain as a New York Knicks fan.
1: Yeah, tell me about it.
0: Shut up. Corey, more sympathetic, I could not be. That's never going to get over me, that you've become this lifelong Knicks fan over the same amount of length that Wimbledon goes on in England. I just find that hysterical.
1: I just felt like we were just bonding over the trials and tribulations of being Knicks fans, man. I was trying to have a moment with you. I feel your pain.
0: Well, and especially when one of his guys, that should still be a Minnesota Timberwolf, helped out my basketball team in Karl Anthony Towns. They keep choosing Rudy Gobert over guys that can help them in the front court at both ends. I don't care if it's Naz Reid. I don't care if it's Julius Randle. I don't care if it's Karl Anthony Towns. They literally keep choosing Rudy Gobert as an anchor for this basketball team. They are willing to pay him close to $46.7 million to be a really good screen setter for Anthony Edwards, LaMelo Ball, and Ayudusumo. I know about his defense. I understand that. They call him the Stifle Tower for a reason, his ability to guard in the paint. But in the Western Conference right now, where they don't mind having guards hunt out big men in switches because they believe their guards can take advantage of that. You don't believe me? Ask the San Antonio Spurs in Game 4 and Game 5. They hunted out Victor Wembanyama, and Jalen Brunson went to work. The West is loaded. What I like to call them roadrunners, those meat-meats that can bring out the big people and say, bring him to me. I don't care how big, bring him to me. And they routinely get the shots they want by taking advantage of little on big. And now you don't have any additional size that Rudy Gobert gets in foul trouble because they're going to hunt him on those switches. That's why this trade leaves me scratching my head getting smaller if you're the Minnesota Timberwolves, choosing Rudy Gobert once again over guys that really helped you at both ends of the floor.
1: And I fell for that caller, too. Minnesota is one of the underrated tortured cities in sports. Beyond basketball, like, we really got to talk about them now that our Knicks have won the championship. What are the cities, the Vikings, those heartbreaking playoff losses, missed field goals, Minnesota getting to the conference finals, can't get over the hump. Every time they trade a player, they win a championship, it seems. Like, Minnesota, thank goodness for the Lynx. It's the only thing they got going for them in terms of championship-wise in a while. But that is one of the more tortured fan bases that we've had to deal with.
0: Think about in terms of, if it wasn't for the Lynx, the last Minnesota championship would have been with the Minnesota Twins.
1: The Twins, right? 93?
0: Yeah, when they beat the Atlanta Braves in the early 90s.
1: Yeah.
0: That would have been, that's the last male championship in Minnesota. Yeah. The baseball team, if it wasn't for the Lynx, what they've been able to do in WNBA, being multi-champions.
1: Which they might do it again, by the way.
0: But how about that? The Lynx have the best record in the WNBA, and their best player still having an injury in Nafisa Collier, because apparently Olivia Miles is treating the first part of WNBA for rookie season like she's playing AAU basketball in the summer.
1: Man, she's looking like, I mean, imagine if Collier was playing, man. Oh, we wouldn't even be talking about, this wouldn't even be a question about them in a championship. And Olivia Miles looks like, I mean, she's one Asia Wilson away from winning Rookie of the Year and MVP together.
0: True. Although she keeps doing this.
1: She might still do it.
0: She's going to keep rising up that ladder. Keep rising on the phone line to 888-SAY-ESPN, 888-729-3776. Your thoughts on the trade. The big one happening today involving LaMelo Ball going to the Minnesota Timberwolves from the Charlotte Hornets. Keep weighing in at 888-729-3776. My man David Dennis Jr. in for Harry Douglas. I'm Freddie Coleman. Welcome to the Afternoon Cool, known as Freddie and Harry. So LaMelo Ball today, at a certain point tomorrow, days after, Jalen Brown's going to be in the same situation, going to a different team. How much of what happened today could accelerate that starting tomorrow? 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

0: It's the Afternoon Cool edition of Freddie and Harry. I'm Freddie Coleman. My man David Dennis Jr. in for Harry Douglas on Sirius XM Channel 80, as well as tune in. 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That doesn't mean when they say something, they won't face any scrutiny from Messrs. Coleman and Dennis.
1: Is it a good take?
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0: 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Well, Kendrick Perkins, Big Perkins, never been shy with an opinion on anything as an ESPN NBA analyst. On Get Up Early this week, he said Darren Peterson of Kansas, now a number 2 pick by the Utah Jazz, is the best player in the draft.
4: Darren Peterson? Oh, he's going to have the best career out of any player in this draft. Listen, I've said it time and time again, Greeny, his floor is Bradley Beal. His ceiling is Kobe Bryant. He's been a killer his entire life. He's NBA ready. He has an NBA body. There's no shot that he don't like. There's no shot that he can't make. When you talk about putting the ball in the basket, he is the most talented offensive player in this draft class, and there's no ins hands down.
0: From Big Perk, David, is that a good take or a hot take on Darren Peterson being the best player in the draft?
5: It's a good take because it's possible. I would say it's a hot take if I didn't find there wasn't a path to this. But he's absolutely right in terms of his ceiling. Maybe it's not Kobe, but there's a higher, his ceiling could be up there with anybody else. There was a world in which Darren Peterson is an American-born MVP in this league, by the way, what we've seen so far.
0: For me, that's a hot take when he said Kobe is his ceiling. That's asking a lot of Darren Peterson.
5: Yeah, that's a lot. That's a lot.
0: Especially when his availability is in question. You can never question that about Kobe Bryant, mm-hmm. but about Darren Peterson until he outlives that and outlasts that. That's why it's a hot take, putting the ceiling and putting Darren Peterson's name in the same breath as Kobe Bryant.
5: By the way, this song they're playing, The Champ, Ghostface Killah, my good personal friend I met at Game 4 of the New York Knicks game, Madison Square Garden, fellow Knicks fan.
0: Just sickening now. But Michelle Smallman is never sickening on the sports one like each and every morning with her, Chris Canty, and Evan Cohen on ESPN Radio and also ESPN2. When it comes to Giannis being traded from Milwaukee to Miami, Michelle said the biggest loser in the trade was somebody who does not play for either team.
6: Your running mate that you had the ultimate success with, things seem a little bit worn there, and now there's probably no chance that he's going to come back with you, even though that's a proven commodity. You could have had Giannis as your teammate, and now he's off to Miami. And regardless of what happens moving forward, all the pressure and the spotlight is on you now. Because if it was going to be Giannis, there was certainly going to be that conversation about 1A, 1B, who's Batman, similarly to what we did with Jason Tatum and Jaylen Brown. Now, whatever happens moving forward, it is Jason Tatum and Jason Tatum only that we are going to look at. Tons of pressure on Tatum now.
0: Is that a good take, a hot take from Michelle Smallman saying Jason Tatum was the biggest loser of Giannis being traded to Miami?
5: Good take, because now for the rest of the season, we're going to be looking at Jaylen Brown, we're going to be looking at Jason Tatum, and we're going to be saying, did Boston trade the right person? That is going to be the conversation. Jason Tatum needs to win a ring, but also, that's his main goal, but also, you know he's going to be looking at them Jaylen Brown stats all season long.
0: It's a hot take from both of you. It's a hot take from Michelle saying all the pressure on Jason Tatum. He's used to it. He'll be fine no matter what they do because Brad Stevens has shown he will find the right players to put around his superstars. It's also a hot take from you. Jason Tatum is never, ever, ever going to be on the trading block. Period. He has too much skin in the game.
5: Oh, I agree.
0: And too
5: I'm
0: much joke
5: you.
0: In Boston. So it's like a double hot take from you here and Michelle Smallman. No,
5: they're not going to trade him, but people are going to be looking at, comparing the two and saying, y'all traded one instead of the other, and one is doing better.
0: We will see. He's David Dennis Jr. in for Harry Douglas. I'm Freddie Coleman. It's the Afternoon Cool, known as Freddie and Harry. Keep weighing in at 888-SAY-ESPN, 888-729-3776. And where does the new duo of LaMelo Ball and Anthony Edwards fall in the best duos in the NBA, according to David Dennis Jr.? This is ESPN Radio, SiriusXM Channel 80, and also ESPN Plus.
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0: and Company, live at the Battleborne Broadcast Center. Lots to get to. We got to move the show along. And yet, before the show, I don't know if you listened the other day, Jeff Parles, because I know you were down for the count a little bit at the beginning of the week. Jeff Parles is in. James is back at our Findlay Toyota Studios. We're here at the Battleborne Broadcast Center. But I guess it was last week, actually, when it was last Thursday, Brandy Flores was in, and John Von Tobel was explaining to her about my normal decorum before the show, which is sort of grumpy and rallying around and setting up and not really talking to anyone. And since then, I'm like, okay, if you want me to be, you know, Chatty Cathy, then I'll do it. And you and I were just talking about a myriad of topics before we came on, and you looked at me, you're like, we're on. I was like, no, we got 20 seconds.
1: You know, it's...
0: I'm excited, dude. There's a lot to talk about.
1: It is. Hey, look, it's a dead period, though, Coach.
0: No, no.
1: But no, it's... it is... There's a lot going on in town. I was actually down on the Strip yesterday because we had a few friends who were in for Kenny Chesney and went to go say hello. And for a city that, according to some in the influencer world, have decided that is going the wrong direction, I think Vegas is doing all right, Cofield.
0: Every time I've been down there recently, and obviously we go down a lot on Fridays for shows, but I've gone down on weekends, and I'm trying to think the last time I was down there, maybe 2 weeks ago, I was like, my God. And I'm hitting all different properties, and it's been a good time. Listen, I don't want to come out of the gates all yelling and screaming, but we do have some excitement level for the A's, and I think we have demanded a standard, which is when they get here, they need to be a winning team. And they came out of the gates solid, at least. You know, the division's not great, but they were playing 500 ball. I think that high water mark of 27-24. And now you pointed out about 2 weeks ago that there was a really manageable stretch of games against the Angels and the Giants. And for a long time, they were playing all games in California. They faced the Giants in this series, and they have a day game today. The Giants are a mess. Buster Posey is a nightmare. Devers is like, he's fighting management. We keep hearing the Vitello college manager thing. Like, they're not playing good baseball. And the A's blew last night's game. It looks like they may blow today's game. There's still time, but they had a 2-0 lead, a 2-1 lead. Bullpen comes in. I don't know. Who was freaking Barakoto? Last night he steps to the plate against my guy, Elvis Alvarado, and forget about it.
2: High drive. Left center field, it is out of here! And this game is
0: Giants TV on the
2: over.
0: Call. Thank you, James, for pulling that one. Good.
1: We talked about this last, I think it was last Thursday. I think it was exactly a week ago, because they were going into that four-game series with the Angels, where, all right, you're playing, even though their records might not be the worst, you're playing the team that I look at as the worst team in the American League, in the Angels, and you're looking at the biggest disappointment by margin, well, one of the two biggest disappointments by margin in Major League Baseball, because the Giants and the Mets are 1-2 in whatever order you want to put them in. And this was a golden opportunity. You get the Dodgers in Sacramento next week, the red-hot Marlins coming afterwards, so the schedule gets much more difficult after these seven games. You win the first two, you win the second one against the Angels in just asinine fashion on Friday night. The game, they were trailing 11-7 and came back and won, or excuse me, they were trailing 11-6 and came back and won that game. And you're in a scenario where, all right, handle the weekend, even if you split, go to San Francisco, win 2 out of 3, 5-2, job well done, find a way to go 3-3 against the Dodgers and the Marlins, and you know what? Job well done. You're still in really good shape. Instead, this is looking like this is heading towards a 2-5, which you just can't have. And not only this, Cofield, the Mariners are still only 41-41, leading the American
0: League.
1: They
0: haven't kicked it into gear. I thought their pitching was going to pick up here, but they've got some bad pitching performances.
1: And the Astros, who were left for dead by a lot, including me, are now ahead of the A's. Which the Astros have been awful,
0: I told you,
1: for the most part this year, except for Yordan. Huh. And here they are ahead of you.
0: Payne is back. They're getting some pitching. So now the division is very much up for grabs because the Rangers aren't going to die. The Angels suck. It's 6-4 right now, top 8. Bottom 7, Langeliers drove in 2 with a single. So 6-4, A's were leading 2-1 going to the 6th, but they gave up a 5 spot. So trouble right now for the A's in the rivalry spot. They could be swept by the Giants. So last night, you know, Willie Ramirez was kind of telling me there's a brewing rivalry behind the scenes between Phoenix and Indiana in the WNBA. And I really didn't know all the particulars, but he's going to come on in a little bit to explain, because we never really got to it yesterday. And I know that was one of his assignments for his new job, Ball is Life. He was keeping an eye on the game to see if something happened. And, oh boy, did something happen. Alyssa Thomas, who is a ruffian, she is an enforcer. She definitely likes to go after younger players and send a message. She's, you know, body slammed and twisted and turned and slammed to the ground. Angel Reese in the past. And so last night there was contact with her and Caitlin Clark. I want your read on what happened, but the penalty has come down from the WNBA. People were really worked up about this overnight. I mean, everyone's coming out of the woodwork to talk about the WNBA, the officiating, the league, and the hatred of Caitlin Clark. But Alyssa Thomas got a flagrant foul, 2 and a 1-game suspension, as it says here, for recklessly making contact with her fist to the throat area of Caitlin Clark, the WNBA announced. What'd you see?
1: That's what I saw. I saw a closed fist, and it wasn't like it was dead center, but there was a fist thrown at a throat, which if it happened in the NBA, it would have went to review, and whoever it was would have got booted out immediately from the game. I mean, we've seen less than that cause ejections in the NBA. So, look, obviously the connection with DeWanna Bonner and her time in Indiana last year that did not go well, and now she's on Phoenix, and Bonner's, realistically speaking, one of the 30 best players to ever play in the WNBA also. So that's one connection. Obviously, also Sophie Cunningham, who's one of the role players on Indiana, had a past in Phoenix too, and apparently didn't end particularly awesome there either. And she was the one pointing the other night as well. But look, and Cofield, I know this will be, we'll talk about Willie in a few minutes. We'll talk about it later in the show as well. It just feels like to me that Stephanie Light really lost it on the officiating in the league last night in the postgame press conference, which we've really only seen one other time since she's took over, and it was last year. And it was more so, I thought it was more so that, oh, the Fever weren't playing well at that point, and it was partly taking it out on the officials and partly taking it out of her own team. Now they ended up losing the game last night, and Phoenix is one of the worst teams in the league. But perception's reality, especially with a league that is not at the forefront of people's minds to begin with, and a league that has blossomed in part because of Clark being there. And if you like it or not, for the general person watching this, like me, who is a very casual WNBA fan, who will go to a few Aces games a year because they have the best player on the planet, and they're really good and the environment's good. But I'm not going to go out of my way to go watch other teams. Sometimes I'll go out of my way to watch Clark. Sometimes I'll go out of my way to watch the Liberty. Why? It's because the league was more popular, and part of that is because Clark is a gigantic name and has helped the profile of the league.
0: All right. Well, let's build on this, Jeff. Not to cut you off. Let's build on this. Willie Ramirez coming up in less than 5 minutes. He's writing for Ball is Life. Of course, he's right here at ESPN Las Vegas as a regular member of Cofield and Company. Willie's on the way to tell us what the hell happened last night with the Fever and the Mercury and the suspension and now an explosion of anger from people who really are casual viewers of the WNBA saying the league doesn't know what the hell it's doing.
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4: Some of our mistakes and just lack of communication probably could clean up 20 to 25 points just right off top. 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
5: Aces coach Becky Hammond postgame after their loss earlier this week to the Liberty. The Aces will host Dallas tonight at 7.
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7: All right, rolling on here this Thursday. We expected to talk just Aces and Wings, which is a really good game, and the Wings have had the Aces number. But, you know, Willie Ramirez told me yesterday when he was in, he had a couple of projects he was working on. And before we get to what he was looking for last night in the Fever game against the Mercury, Willie, what's going on, buddy? I know you're working on something that revolves around, you know, Kobe and an anniversary, right? What's going on up all his life?
8: What's happening, guys? Thanks for having me. Yep, driving on my way right now to the arena, big game tonight. But tomorrow, 30th anniversary of the day that Kobe Bryant was drafted by the Charlotte Hornets, and of course, wasn't too long after that, traded to the Lakers. So my new media vendor, media partner, Ball Is Life, I had pitched a story on, hey, let me recollect the summer before when he emerged, when a lot of people had their eyes on Tim Thomas possibly following in the footsteps of Kevin Garnett, or Lester Earl was a name out of Baton Rouge, Louisiana, and a couple other guys that were really part of the summer circuit. And Kobe Bryant got the MVP at the individual ABCD camp and then came out here, got the MVP at the big-time tournament, and I shadowed him. So I spoke to Jim Allen, who was one of the tournament directors, the athletic director at Durango. I spoke to Sam Rhines, the coach of the Sam Rhines Team Philadelphia today, and just to talk about that aura that Kobe Bryant had long before he was actually the Mamba. And it was kind of cool to catch up with him. And so it'll be a big piece. It'll be released tonight on Ball Is Life and up for tomorrow morning for the 30th anniversary of Kobe Bryant being drafted into the NBA out of high school.
7: Very cool. Willie, we had so much going on yesterday. We never got to one of the stories we wanted to hit. And you had told me during the break that, hey, I got to watch this game between the Fever and the Mercury because of what's happened over time and what happened in the game before. And then last night, well, stuff happened. First, can you give the background on the Mercury and Indiana and the players on both sides? And obviously, Alyssa Thomas and Caitlin Clark is a side thing. We'll get to that. But what has been the recent history with the beef and the players changing teams?
8: Well, I think a lot of it had to do with DeWanna Bonner when she went to Indiana from Connecticut. You know, Stephanie White takes over. She follows her. She goes over there. They're trying to bring in some veterans, surround Caitlin Clark with some players. And DeWanna Bonner just wasn't happy. And she, you know, was a quote-unquote healthy scratch. And she was sitting out and eventually was moved to Phoenix. And it was quite clear that it was animosity. And whether or not it stretched beyond, you know, building around Caitlin Clark or building up this storyline about Caitlin Clark, and that remained to be seen. That was actually the inaugural year. I'm sorry, her rookie year. So she goes to Phoenix. She plays. She joins her partner, Alyssa Thomas, and it's just kind of grown from there. You know, with Sophie Cunningham being the protector of, if you will, for Caitlin Clark, and so the first meeting this week. There was a little bit of a tussle, and DeWanna Bonner was pointing, like vehemently pointing. So Sophie Cunningham decided to be facetious and snarky about it, and she just kept pointing and didn't stop pointing, mocking her. And then after everyone was separated, Sophie Cunningham just kept walking around the court, the back court.

0: or the through the key over to the corner, and she just kept pointing. And then she stopped and just held her hand up with her finger pointed. So it was somewhat of what we've seen the last year and a half with Sophie Cunningham and Caitlin Clark when they were both out and injured, and they would mock people, they'd mock the refs, they'd mock opposing players, and they, you know, and the crowd's going to eat it up. And of course, traveling, Caitlin Clark has a fan club across the league, so those fans are going to eat it up as well. So it sort of boiled to a head in the first meeting. That was Monday. Last night was the rematch. And, you know, there you would think with the referees under so much scrutiny that they would have their eye on what was taking place and sort of take control. And I always say, I'm always the one that's saying, hey, the people that are saying, hey, we need to get in, you need to be in control of this game. Well, you can't get control of an immediate action that takes place, but if they would have sort of put their foot down in the first game and have been doing it early on, that they're not going to stand for a little bit extra, maybe last night wouldn't have happened. And then it did.
1: So give me your view of what Alyssa Thomas did. Was that a throat punch? Did she knee her in the groin? How vicious was the action?
0: I didn't see the knee. I watched every angle. I think she was simply falling. Yeah, I don't know if you can kind of control a knee to anywhere as you're falling. There was a scramble for the ball. Okay, and the reason there was a scramble is because Caitlin Clark tripped on herself. She fell. It was almost like there was an invisible something that tripped her at the free throw line. Nobody tripped her. Nobody pushed her. Nobody touched her. She just clumsily fell. I'm not calling her clumsy, but she fell. As she fell, everyone was going for the ball. Alyssa Thomas comes in. She fell on top of her to go for the ball. At that moment, it was a basketball play. Now, if you watch the replay from the baseline, she sort of puts her fist down on Caitlin Clark's arm, and it conveniently, as if it were to slip. So if you watch it in regular speed, it looks as if she just came down, put her fist down to brace herself, and it went into her throat on accident. But there was no reason, first of all, to make a fist. I don't know who makes a fist when you're coming down in emotion on somebody, like purposely, and to stop yourself. You're probably going to naturally put your hand out. The only people that are taught as you're falling, going down, not to put your hand back is when you're sliding into second base because it could bust your wrist. That's why everybody, you see them hold their batting gloves as they're sliding, so they won't put their hand down. But Alyssa Thomas came down. She put her fist into Caitlin Clark's throat. Now, prior to that, Caitlin Clark had went to the back, got a wrap for her back, came back into the game. And then in the third quarter, she left the game with a back injury and didn't return. Now, I don't know whether or not where that stemmed from. It was obviously aggravated in the first quarter before the incident with Thomas. And we know that this was an ongoing issue early in the season. We also know that at one point the team said, she will be on the injured list every single game as probable. That way they don't get in trouble masking it as a load management if they don't want to play her.
1: Willie Ramirez, Ball is Life, Cofield & Company, ESPN Las Vegas, insider when it comes to the WNBA. Aces have a game tonight against the Wings, who've given them a lot of trouble. In fact, beat them 10 days ago by 30. So last night and today exploded. Mainstream media was all over this. We've got cuts from pretty much every big-time TV talking head about the issue. I think the other issue, in conjunction with seeing Clark getting a little bit manhandled last night, was this poster that came out. And I think that's actually bigger than the fist last night. It just seems like the WNBA does not have much organization or forethought on what they're putting out promotionally, and there are a lot of people who think that Caitlin Clark isn't promoted as much as she should be. How do you view the poster?
0: Sub note real quick, the WNBA came out today and suspended Alyssa Thomas for one game, and they escalated it to a flagrant two, just so we know here.
1: We announced that about 15 minutes ago, but it's important in this conversation. Okay, yeah. You're right. Alyssa Thomas is going to pay a penalty, and I will guarantee you that most of the people who were really mad about the action last night are not going to be satisfied with a one-game suspension. I am. Right. I think that's fine.
0: Yes, it is. All right, the poster, I agree, but there has to be a side note to this. So, yes, you would think she should be on the poster considering And it's just no knock to Rekia Jackson, but Rekia Jackson's on the poster. If you're going to put Rekia Jackson on the poster, and I think Sophie Cunningham is the Fever player that's on there, if you're going to put them on there, why is it Caitlin Clark?
1: But Angel Reese and Paige Beckers are also on there.
0: Okay, so if we're going to ask why isn't Caitlin Clark on there, why aren't we asking where is Diana Taurasi and Sue Bird? Diana Taurasi, all-time scoring leader, Sue Bird, all-time assist leader. Where are they?
1: Right. But as you and I go round and round on this oftentimes, people have pointed that out, but no one cares about Sue Bird and Diana Taurasi. It's a league of now, and this is the biggest face they've ever had in the WNBA. So the casuals that I mentioned are going to latch on to that. But you're right. I don't get the rhyme or reason behind this poster. They so royally screwed this up, and it seems to be par for the course with the WNBA.
0: Yeah, and I don't. You know what it almost seems like at times? It almost seems as if the WNBA is trying to play the role of these clickbait websites that are trying to spark conversation on purpose.
1: Yes, yes.
0: There's no way that they thought in their mind, we're going to put this poster out and nobody's going to say anything or notice it. Instead, they're going to go, you know what, let's leave her off of it so everybody's talking about it.
1: Okay.
0: So it's almost as if they operate, their marketing team is totally different than, you know, there are social media teams that are completely different from a lot, you know, I know Yahoo Sports. I've spoken with the WNBA reporter is top notch, Cassandra Negley. She is fantastic. But her and I have talked about their social media team and how they clickbait and use quotes. They took a couple of years ago a quote of mine, a quote of Paige Beckers to me when I asked her about her mental health coming out of college, going into the pros at her introductory news conference. And that was her phrase where she said, comparison is the thief of joy. Yahoo Sports put a graphic out that said Paige Beckers in being compared to Caitlin Clark. That's not what was said because I asked the question. So it's almost as if their social media team is falling in line with all these other social where they got to get clicks, they got to get people talking about. They don't need to do stuff like that to get people talking about anything. They need to market. In regards to they don't care about, nobody's talking about Sue Bird and Diana Taurasi, if that's the case, then why are we celebrating 30 years? Because 30 years means 30 years of building up to where we're at now. So you have to talk about the history if you're going to talk about the future. Otherwise, let's not even talk about it at all.
1: Willie Ramirez, Ball is Life, Cofield and Company is covering the Aces game tonight. I got a minute left. Wings have been a really tough matchup. I think the two previous meetings were 8-point win for the Wings, 30-point win for the Wings. What has to change this time for Las Vegas to get the victory?
0: They need defense. They need to get back on defense. They need to and they need to create space for Asia Wilson. New York did a great job of bottling her up in the paint where she thrives and gets a lot of her points or can at least get a rebound. So if somebody's missing a shot, she's in there. But that's what New York did really well the other night. You're talking about Breanna Stewart, Jonquel Jones controlling it. Jessica Shepard's a fantastic player. The Wings have come together nicely since a rough start. Ever since Jose Fernandez called them a selfish group in the locker room, that team's been absolutely wild. So I'm looking forward to a little bit of an offensive explosion tonight.
1: You and I talked about that, whatever it was, 6 weeks ago, and we were like, hey, maybe he's losing the team. But no, he got it together to get Maddie Segrist, who you pointed out was maybe the one complaining about playing time, and look at how they're playing, and they're really dangerous in that game tonight. All right, Willie, we'll enjoy the game, and we'll be watching you up on Twitter, and we'll be looking for the stories, especially the Kobe story at Ball is Life.
0: Steve, I appreciate it. Hey, Jeff, it was good talking to you, buddy.
1: Yeah, well, he wanted to get a word in edgewise. I kept brushing him off. We're going to get into this more later on. I'm going to drop this bomb real quick. One thing that does disturb me about the Fever is, and I actually, this is something to examine. While people believe, like Jason Whitlock, who I like the angle he's taking here. It's so trolly on Caitlin Clark and Stephanie White. While people believe that the issue on the team is Stephanie White and Caitlin Clark, I think there's other issues, and that is aside from Sophie Cunningham. I never see anyone come to Caitlin Clark's aid, and I've called out Aaliyah Boston multiple times, who is 6'4", 250 pounds, and maybe she's just a gentle soul. I swear to you, if I was a big, Alyssa Thomas would have taken my knee right to her face. Like, it would have been like MMA. I would have run across the court and buried her. She wouldn't have finished the game. Now, that sounds like that is vicious action and it's over the top. It's your teammate. And while, again, I didn't think the fist was that vicious, Caitlin Clark has been thrown around like a rag doll. I think the league mostly believes that they have permission from the rest of the Fever players to do whatever they want to Caitlin Clark. The way they protect her is weak sauce. And later on, I'm going to tell you, and it's going to be much later, the Spurs in the draft sent a message for all these teams in the league who are like, oh, Wemby's skinny, we're going to beat the crap out of him. Go and do a little research. See who they picked up in the draft. Because there's a body type they picked up. Okay. And that Wemby stuff, beating up Wemby, the Spurs are like, no way. Nope. And I don't know why the Fever have had a chance now for 2+ seasons to build some sort of intimidating force around Caitlin Clark. Listen, Sophie Cunningham, nice lady, funny, she's mean. She also weighs 113 pounds.
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1: My Lord, there's so much going on. We didn't need another Caitlin Clark story. How about this? The Left 4 Dead A's. Well, I was ranting and raving. Jeff was getting on him about,
8: oh,
1: hey,
8: look at that.
1: You got to freaking win some of these games against the lowly Giants. You can't get swept by the Giants last night. Two home runs in the ninth for the Giants. And Alvarado blew it. Well, the A's middle relief blew the lead today. They had a 2-1 lead, and all of a sudden it was 6-2 in the seventh. Now we're top nine, and the A's have stormed back with seven runs. They've got four more in the ninth, and really just a long rally. Jonah Heim single, Larry Butler single, Little Max Muncy single, 9-6. Now, here's the question. Who the hell closes? They need
8: get three outs and only giving up two runs.
1: They got to get to 12 or 13 runs. Who is coming in? So far they've used...
8: Well, Hardleaf is the guy who's bailed him out in this game today.
1: Well, he's pitched 2+.
8: Yeah, he's not staying out there, probably.
1: And or are you trying to establish that, hey, Alvarado is the closer. I don't care that he gave up two home runs last night. Let's get him back out there.
8: Probably. I have no idea.
1: The worst part! Boy, I can't wait till the A's are on the ground here. Because I think they believe they've had rough treatment. They've actually had no coverage. So really, no one has gotten on him about baseball on the field. Very few, you know, mainstream media people. Anyone going to mention that Joel Kuehnel went to the Brewers? And the Brewers are like, "Yeah, hey, we'll mix him in our closer mix. He's got two saves with the Brewers." Well, and they just dumped him.
8: Milwaukee does a... I'll invoke a phrase that I used a lot when I was in Missouri. There was the Cardinals devil magic back in the day, Cofield.
1: Okay. I thought you were going to go a different route.
8: The Brewers have that devil magic now where it always seems like they turned Andrew Vaughn into a guy who couldn't even play on a White Sox into an OPS guy over 1,000 last year. Like,
1: look at Kyle Harrison.
8: Kyle Harrison's awesome. Right. Like, they just find a way.
1: I thought you were going Astros spin rate, which I thought meant code word for something else.
8: Oh, no. No, I was not going that route.
1: Although I don't think you'd get the immediate effect. And guess what? Joel Kuehnel doesn't need it because he already throws 99 miles an hour. But when I've seen that the last week or so, I'm like, come on, they bailed on him.
8: Yeah.
1: So we'll see what they close with. We'll keep you updated as the A's are playing the finale in this series against the Giants. There's a lot going on today. I'm gonna leave it like this for now. For 2 weeks, if you listen during the Stanley Cup, I had a constant theme. The evil umpire stuff about VGK was completely ridiculous. If you know who the owner of the Canes is. And I don't think anyone in this market had heard the name Tom Dundon until Steve Cofield talked about him every friggin' day. And I'm telling you, I was right. I tried to tell everyone. We'll get you updated on what's happening with the Blazers, which, by the way, if you're thinking, who cares about the Blazers and the NBA, that doesn't affect us. It could! We have expansion on the horizon. But up next, we continue on the NBA. We're going to go down to Miami, find out from one of the guys on the ground there, Alex Dono, about the Giannis trade. Also, there was a big hockey trade, right? Brady Tkachuk down there now with the Panthers, and World Cup fever is going crazy in Miami. So we'll get a report out of Miami. But good show continuing here over the next 2.5 hours. Justin Watkins, Voice of Reason, our legal insider, our fight insider as well. I'm going to tell you about a couple of weird fight stories with Justin Watkins coming up in about 15 minutes.
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7: All right, rolling on. I guess we're keeping up the theme that we started last week of we were doing Big City Friday, hitting all the cities around the World Cup and celebrating how cool our big cities are, while a lot of people in this country whine about big cities because they don't go to them. International travelers freaking love it, and we know international travelers have always loved Miami. There's so many good stories going on in Miami. We'll get to the World Cup in a couple minutes. It's Parles, it's Cofield. Alex Dono, who's done radio down there for a long time in South Florida, does Locked On Canes, Locked On ACC, Miami Hurricanes post-game action on WQAM is up with Cofield and company. Alex, how you doing, buddy?
8: I'm doing really well. This has been an eventful South Florida summer, and it's been an eventful week. I mean, the Florida Panthers making moves, the Miami Heat making moves. This has really been an awesome week so far, and, of course, the World Cup in South Florida as well. I love it.
7: So give me your reaction and the local reaction on the Honest Trade.
8: I mean, like anything else, Steve, there are always going to be some Heat fans who, and really, I think this is actually probably coming more from Heat outsiders than it is from Heat fans. The majority of Heat fans, they appreciate the move. I know that there are some people that say maybe they gave up too much, which you're always going to hear when you pull off a blockbuster trade like this. You hear that a lot from the national media. But I do think, Steve, that this is being painted by some folks in a bit of an exaggerated way, because they make it sound like Miami traded their entire starting lineup for Giannis. I mean, technically, they only traded one starter, Tyler Hero, who is always injured. I mean, he can never get through a full season and rarely a full postseason. So, yeah, they gave up some important role players. They gave up a lot of draft picks. But I think the bottom line is this team was really stuck in neutral for the past several years, like the final couple of years that Jimmy Butler was here, and then, you know, the couple of years since, they've been a play-in team for the past 4 years. They've essentially had the same core, and that core doesn't have a superstar, or hadn't had a superstar to this point. I think we all know the NBA, probably more than any other major sports league in this country, is a superstar-driven league, and it's really hard. You know, and actually the Heat punched above their weight a couple times with Jimmy Butler and got to the NBA Finals. So, you know, Eric Spoelstra gets a lot out of his team. But I think that this team without Giannis Antetokounmpo had a definite ceiling, and that ceiling was below championship level. So now they've got Giannis. So they had to give up some parts to get him. But I do really, when you have Pat Riley in the Heat's front office with an opportunity to find some low-cost role players. They're primarily looking, of course, at shooters. You know, what they did in the, you know, their second-round NBA draft pick and their free agent pickup, where they picked up a former Miami Hurricane guard, Trey Donaldson. They're clearly going for players who were in college for like 4 or 5 years and have a little bit more maturity and experience. So they definitely has a plan, and at least you have Giannis Antetokounmpo with Bam Adebayo. I think the Heat will at least give themselves an opportunity to be in the mix for a top four seed in the East, and, you know, possibly contend for a late playoff run or even championships, because they were not in that mix with the way this team was constructed before that trade.
9: Well, Alex, you kind of just answered where I was going to go next, where the Knicks, the Celtics, the Pacers, and Miami, that feels like the top four moving forward in the Eastern Conference.
8: Yeah, and I think another underrated part of this move is, you know, if Giannis hadn't come to the Heat, he was going to go to Boston, by all accounts. So it's like you kind of killed two birds with one stone in this one, because if it had been the Celtics who acquired, you know, Giannis, and, you know, they would have had to give up Jaylen Brown, apparently, but, it seems like Giannis would have given them an upgrade no matter what. I mean, you keep one of your chief rivals in the East from getting better in Boston. You make this move, and at least now it seems like the Heat can be in the same stratosphere with the New York Knicks, because that wasn't true this past season, but maybe it can be true now. So it really is important, because, the Heat have been, you know, barely a playoff caliber team, a play-in caliber team for the past few years. So, yeah, you're to your point exactly, it looks like they're at least now going to be among those teams, you know, fighting for the top couple of seeds.
9: Man, Cleveland, throw Cleveland in there as well, as probably the big
8: five
9: moving forward.
8: Yeah.
9: For the East. I'm still not buying Detroit, even with them being the one seed last year. Alex, just what else do the Heat need to do this offseason? And also, too, what other offseason storylines are you looking at? Because the Hornets and the Timberwolves made a huge trade earlier today with LaMelo Ball going west to Minneapolis.
8: Yeah. Yeah, I think for me, the Heat are going to try to find either, it could be young players, it could be older players. You know, there have been some links possibly to Klay Thompson, to Chris Middleton, maybe reunion with Giannis. I guess I got to throw this out there. Not that I expect it's going to happen, but you're naturally going to see some possible links to LeBron James coming back to Miami again. I don't know how much of this stuff is realistic, but really, to me, it's just kind of about filling your final roster spots, whether it be with mid-level exception money or with some, you know, close to veteran minimum type of contracts out there. Because, you know, I think the Heat seem to have their core, you know, right now with Giannis and Bam and Davion Mitchell at the point. Andrew Wiggins at small forward. We'll see what happens with Norman Powell, who has a player option. They seem to have kind of their core starting five mostly together, but you need role players, you need shooting. I think that's what they look for the rest of this offseason.
7: Talking Miami sports here on Cofield & Company on ESPN Las Vegas with Alex Dono. All right, blockbuster moves in South Florida, Giannis to the Heat, Tkachuk, the other one, to the Panthers. In the immediacy, who has a better shot to win their respective title?
8: I go the Florida Panthers all the way. This past season, 2025-2026, was Murphy's Law. I mean, anybody who could have possibly got injured this past year for Florida. And I almost kind of wonder if it could be a blessing in disguise that they didn't make the playoffs, because I just think when you make it to three consecutive Stanley Cup finals, you know, they won two of them. They lost the first of those, as you guys know very well. But when you make it to three consecutive Stanley Cup finals, I think it really does take a physical toll. And I think they paid the price for that this past year. But now that, you know, superstars like Barkov and Matthew Tkachuk are going to be, you know, a little bit more rested, hopefully, and healthy for the upcoming season, I really think that, you know, Bill Zito, the Panthers GM, sees an opportunity for this team to be right back near the top of the NHL, if not the very top of the NHL again. And what we've learned about Bill Zito, I mean, Bill Zito, the Florida Panthers general manager, has kind of operated like a younger version of Pat Riley. You know, Riley just made his big move with Giannis, but things have been pretty quiet for the Heat and superstars in recent years, where the Panthers seem to make moves like this every single offseason and almost every single trade deadline. And so when they had that opportunity to go and trade for Brady Tkachuk, which in a vacuum I think would be a very good move no matter who your team is, but I think it's an even better move for Florida when you have the opportunity of Brady to probably play on the same line as Matthew Tkachuk, you know, to have them probably with Sam Bennett as the center anchoring that second line. It's really going to make Florida's second line one of the most dangerous in the NHL once again. And, of course, Matthew and Brady have been playing, you know, hockey since they were growing up, playing pond hockey and roller hockey or whatever. So they have that chemistry. We saw that with the U.S. Olympic team. So I think there's no doubt that that was a huge move that's going to make this team better and contend. So I would feel a lot more confident about the Panthers, not to mention we have the proof of concept with them having just won two straight Stanley Cups in recent memory. I'd be pretty confident, Steve, that if I had to put my money on one or the other, the Heat or the Panthers, to win a championship, as much as I appreciate Giannis, I'd probably go in with the Panthers to get that done.
7: Another Miami story, and I know this one was pretty sizzling a couple of months ago when the NFL basically said, hey, you know, we don't want to come to Miami anymore because we don't like the stadium setup and how they've changed the outskirts of the stadium. If you ask the average fan down in Miami and South Florida, what's better for the area, the World Cup or a Super Bowl?
8: You know, I think a lot of folks in the area 3 weeks ago would have said Super Bowl, but I think now that, you know, South Florida and most of this country has caught World Cup fever and you've had some amazing games here already. Unfortunately, you know, we didn't have the alien invasion that we were promised yesterday at the stadium between Brazil and Scotland. That didn't happen, but it was still a great 3-0 win for Brazil. Regardless, I think people might say World Cup, and I think it's very odd, and I don't fully understand why the NFL made the decision that they did, that this stadium is not eligible for Super Bowls. I guess it has a lot to do with the Formula One track, you know, taking away parking. I mean, Miami just hosted a national championship game at that stadium a few months ago, and that event went very well. They're hosting big World Cup games. You know, they do host a Formula One race every year, which I cannot afford to go to. The prices of those Formula One tickets are even more than World Cup tickets, I think. And they host a big tennis event there, and it's all at that same complex. It seems like, you know, Stephen Ross, who owns the Dolphins and owns that stadium, is probably doing okay financially, even without Super Bowls, because they host enough big events there that I don't think he's hurting for cash or anything like that. And I think seeing how fun these World Cup games have been, probably a lot of South Floridians are now saying, okay, it's not so bad to be able to host events like this.
7: Let's spend these last 3 minutes with Alex Dono, who does Locked On Canes on the Miami Hurricanes. One, what shot does Miami have at having the Heisman winner?
8: I think you've got two viable options, which actually you have to wonder if you do have two viable options, do they like take votes away from each other? Because when you think about Malachi Toney, and I know that this award, it usually goes to quarterbacks or, you know, a unicorn like Travis Hunter, who played like 10 positions. So it's not that easy for a receiver to get it. But Toney does so many different things. Like, he catches passes, he throws passes, he runs. So Malachi Toney, who comes off a 1,200-yard receiving season and double-digit touchdowns last year, one of the more exciting players in the country, I think he could be in the mix for the Heisman. And then, of course, Darian Mensah, you know, Miami's transfer quarterback from Duke, who, you know, put up just monstrous numbers with the Blue Devils last year, just under 4,000 passing yards, 34 touchdowns, 6 interceptions. So, you know, if Miami contends the way people expect them to contend this year, you'd usually think if you have a quarterback who's putting up big numbers on a contending team, he's going to be in the mix. And he's got a lot of weapons to throw to, like Toney and like Cooper Barkate, who came over with him from Duke, coming off an 1,100-yard season. So, you know, I wouldn't rule it out. You know, obviously there's some other top candidates out there like Dante Moore, and people will keep pushing the Arch Manning agenda. But I see no reason why Toney and Darian Mensah can't compete for that.
7: We got a minute left. It's funny, around college football, how quickly the news cycle changes, because I think Mensah, and it'll get reignited, but I think Mensah was going to be one of the real villains of college football, because for some reason people felt bad for Duke. I don't care. Mensah went where he wanted, but I think a lot of people are going to look at that as a great example of transfer portal sucking. And Sorsby has taken all the headlines now. That all said, with what's going on at the governmental level, I don't know why the feds are involved, but they're going to screw this up a lot. Have you guys talked on the podcast about the fact that, listen, Miami has aspirations. If there is going to be a Big Two and there's going to be like 40 or 50 schools in a Big Two conference, Miami wants in that. Can this legislation actually block them from doing it? We're seeing stuff about the ACC and having an inability to move to the other conferences.
8: Yeah, I mean, I think if the legislation passes the way it's currently written, then it seems like that would block any Big Two conference from gaining or losing teams. But I just I I think there's going to be so much haggling at the legislation level, and who knows if this passes at all, or if it does pass, if it passes in the current form. But there's always the chance. But like you said, I know Miami is open to a move because the university president was interviewed on WQAM about a week and a half ago, and he basically said, "Hey, we want to make ourselves attractive to be in the best situation possible when conference realignment happens again." So I wouldn't rule anything out. I would actually hate for Miami to be stuck in the ACC because their TV deal is terrible. So I hope the legislation does not pass the way it's currently written.
7: Well, for years and years, for the audience that's listened to Cofield and Company over the last 20-plus years, you probably heard Alex and I talking about the fights, about MMA. And I'll close on this one. If the UFC would actually book the fights, who is the best heavyweight in the world in MMA? Is it Josh Hokit? Right there, I said that. Is it Cyril Gane? Uh-huh. Is it John Jones? Is it Tom Aspinall? Is it Francis Ngannou?
8: Oh, I think it's Francis. I mean, I think it's Francis for me, and then John Jones is right there in the mix. But yeah, I think Francis Ngannou, to me, his power, his striking, and his evolving, you know, wrestling and ground game. I think that dude's, he's just an absolute freak of nature. I go with Francis.
7: Follow Alex up on Twitter if you're an ACC fan. Locked on ACC, Locked on Canes. Great guy on Miami. I hope you're doing well. It sounds like you're doing well. So thanks for joining us. I appreciate it.
8: Doing well. Thank you guys so much for having me.
7: Imagine if he was like, "No, I'm doing terribly. I can't believe you just opened that wound, jackass. Oops, my clunky clothes. All right, we'll redo it. Let's do a giveaway. 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Speaking of MMA, smashing people in the mouth, but Smash Mouth playing at the pool at the Sahara on the 4th of July. 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But Alex, check that. James has a pair of tickets. 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

0: 4 o'clock hour, brought to you by Battleborn Injury Lawyers. We're here at the Battleborn Broadcast Center. Another one of those days, man. There's so much cool stuff going on to talk about, argue over. You had some good explosions last week. Justin Watkins is with us. I was our vast digital crew was cutting up videos, and we posted one earlier today on the Cincinnati story, which we can revisit about Cincinnati and Soresby. And that was 8 days ago now, and Cincinnati put out a release, a statement about how they had no knowledge of Soresby and his gambling. Where is the investigation? It's been 8 days. All right. We have a lot of college stuff to get to. Jeff Parles, Schofield, and Justin Watkins. We haven't really had a good chance to examine some of the changes that are coming with this legislation, but there was a change on the NCAA front, and that was with the 5-and-5 rule. What changes? Give me the positives and some of the negatives.
1: Yeah, so the Richard season's out. It's you got 5 years to play five. The clock starts after if you've graduated, after you've graduated, or after your 19th birthday, and you've got 5 years to play five. And I think from the NCAA's perspective, this is one of their better rules for avoiding lawsuits because, number one, on the eligibility side of things, they've won most of those on the four-year or five-year eligibility. They've won most of them because it is, in theory, pro-competitive behavior for them to say, people want to watch our sport because it's college-age students going against college-age students. And if we have a 35-year-old going against an 18-year-old, that we lose our audience. And so as long as we're paying all those kids and treating them all fairly as a labor market, the eligibility requirement is a pro-competitive environment. And so far, the courts have mostly bought that. So I actually think this is a rule that I'm not saying they're not going to get a lawsuit. They probably will. They're going to get a lawsuit about everything for the foreseeable future. but I think they will likely win these lawsuits. I think the 5-and-5 makes a ton of sense, and what they have to do with this 5-and-5 though is they have to take out the discretion. Where they have lost these eligibility lawsuits is when they've had these waiver appeals and rulings, and the lawyers can simply just point to their history and go, why this guy and not this guy? Why this guy and not this guy? And just keep pointing back and forth and saying, you can't apply your rules evenly and fairly. They're completely applied arbitrarily, and therefore our guy gets in.
0: So let me break in football. If you had a double injury scenario, listen, I get hurt my freshman year, I can't play. I get hurt my junior year. In the past, you could ask for extra eligibility. That's all out.
1: 5-and-5.
0: So it's 5-and-5, right. And if you're only healthy for 4 or 3, that's what you get.
1: That's what you get.
0: That kind of sucks.
1: Right? The only exemptions that is under the rule as it currently is for military service, religious missions.
2: BYU and Utah State benefit again.
1: Yeah, they're getting it.
2: Right.
1: They're the only ones with the 27-year-olds.
0: Why?
1: Well, I mean, obviously, if they...
0: Well, what would happen if they... Like, what would be the court case in that case?
1: It would challenge it on religious...
0: You don't have to... But you don't have to go on a mission during your 5-and-5. You go when you're... After your 5 or up. You can't go on a mission when you're 23, 24, 25 years old?
1: I don't know enough about the Mormon Church and the religion to say what the implication of that is and how that works in the system. I just don't. I'm not educated enough on that. But...
0: BYU, Utah State, if the bevy of Jesuit schools that play basketball, if they had something similar, they'd be protected?
1: Yeah, I think so. I mean, I think you would have to craft a rule to ensure that a player didn't sue. Like, okay, if you just do 5-and-5, the first person to come back on a Mormon mission, and they go, you got 3 years left. He's going to sue and say, like, you are discriminating against me based on my religion. And he would win.
0: Yeah.
1: Or she would win.
0: Yeah.
1: It's very simple, right? They would win. And so I think you have to have those exceptions for any discriminatory type of behavior. And the religion one is just an easy one to target because it is obviously prevalent in college athletics.
0: So on the lawsuits that are going to be filed, I saw Darren Heitner, who's very big in this as an attorney, you know, kind of labor rights for athletes. He said more than 50 suits are going to be filed. And I would assume that's players that eligibility is up and would like a fifth year. So what's going to be their case now?
1: Well,
0: and by the way, this doesn't go into effect until what?
1: This comes the following year.
0: Okay.
1: So
0: who's suing now? Are they going to sue now for eligibility?
1: Sure.
0: On something that's coming a year from now?
1: Right. I think yes. The answer is going to be yes because of the one point you went to right away. It's like injuries. Like, wait a minute. It should be 5 healthy years to play 5 years. But if, like, they are going and this is your workforce, this is your labor force, and they get hurt on the job, especially on the job, right? They get hurt on the job, and then you're going to take away their ability to earn money for the year that they were hurt working for you on the job without collective bargaining?
0: Yep.
1: Problem.
0: I'm not going to name the cases, but I can come up with 2 cases where they could say, you know what? Not even my fault I was injured.
1: Yep.
0: I got misdiagnosed by your people.
1: That too.
0: I'm not losing a year because of that.
1: That's the one hole in this that I see, right? Like, some of the lawsuits we saw that were just kind of like D1AA, D2, D3, like, that's 5 and 5. You got 5 years to get through your 5 years of eligibility, assuming they're healthy years, assuming you're not in military service, assuming you're not on a religious mission. There are some very limited exceptions, but for the most part, what they're trying to do is take the discretion out of it because their discretion has killed them in courts.
0: Okay. Now, Sportico had a story today. This is related. NCAA's new 5-year rule could sack antitrust and eligibility lawsuits. So what about the antitrust part of it?
1: Yeah, so that's what we were talking about whether or not this is pro-competitive behavior or anti-competitive behavior. So I think this is the one time in their courts where the courts have looked at it. The cases they have lost were based on discretion. All the other cases they have won, basically the court has said, we don't think that this is an antitrust violation. We think that limiting eligibility to 5 years or 4 years, as the case may be, is actually pro-competitive behavior and is better for the industry that they have developed. So I don't think the antitrust challenges are where you're going to see it. I think it's going to be on, you know, the waivers that should be granted in situations in which, especially where a player was hurt while performing activities for the industry.
0: Justin Watkins, as we're talking college sports and these rule changes, you guys want the changes, you want guardrails, so here we go. Here are some of them, 5 and 5. On conference realignment, this legislation that is being worked on, I'm seeing people around the Pac-12, but especially the Mountain West Conference. We just talked to a Miami expert because there's something ACC related. Is there something in this legislation that would stop conference realignment? But more importantly, if you have dreams of going up to be in a bigger conference with the bigger revenue generating conferences and schools, you're blocked?
1: So I'm going to start with the caveat of this. I only have access to what is publicly disclosed out there that was from the bill hearing, and I have no connections whatsoever anywhere in D.C. that could get my hands on any sort of draft proposals that are on the back end. And having served in the legislature, that's what really is going on, right? There's red lines going back and forth. There's negotiations going on. So the bill version that everybody else behind the scenes is talking about or in the trenches is talking about is probably a different version than what I've reviewed. But what I have reviewed is inconsistent with what is the fodder out there on Twitter, which is this. Everybody who's in the Power 4 will be frozen in the Power 4. Everybody who's in the G6 will be frozen in the G6, and there will no longer be any conference alignment or anybody brought up from the G6. That's not how I read the bill. I read the bill that says the Power 4 is locked from the Power 4. You cannot go from Power 4 to Power 4. That's how I read it. But you could go from G6 to Power 4. That's how I read it. As long as your power or your G6 conference is not above $700 million in revenues a year, that's where they like sort of draw the line between P4 and G6. And so I don't think it's correct to say that the G6 cannot move up to Power 4. And I have seen the congressman out of the Eastern District of Washington, so Washington State's congressman, consistently tweet on there, that's incorrect, that's not in the bill, that's incorrect. And so now he hasn't gone to the next step and say what's in the bill. I assume because that the red lines are still firing back and forth. You don't want to put out there something that's in the bill that's no longer going to be in the bill, or something that you believe is going to be in the bill, but it has not been introduced yet. You get yourself in trouble there. You look silly. So you don't want to do that. But I do think it's right to say that bill does not say what people think it says right now.
2: It's interesting because if, let's just go off what you said at the beginning there, where you interpret it as that not going to hurt potential elevation, but would basically keep everyone in their Power Four conferences, which then my brain immediately goes to, okay, all those ACC schools that have been annoyed for a half decade now are probably going to, lack of a better phrase, mad dash at this point to try to get into the SEC or the Big Ten.
1: I agree with you. Yeah, I think that's right. I will say this. If the bill says what people think it's going to say, it may work its way through the Senate, right? Because the Senate, only they represent the whole state. And you got the Power Four wants this. So almost every state has got a Power Four. A minority of states doesn't have a Power Four, right? So it'll work its way through the Senate. But when you get it over to the House of Representatives, now I got 435 districts. And when you start, you look at those Power Four schools, those, we'll call it 80 schools, it's less than that, 68 schools. Well, that's only 68 of 435 districts. You get everybody else going, wait a minute. These guys destroyed college sports, and now we're going to reward them with, like, protecting this damaged system that they created and protecting their revenue and protecting their structure and ensuring that nobody else gets a seat at the table. My little guy, you know, Troy University, we were just in the College Baseball World Series. We want a seat at the table. I'm not voting for this. And I think if I represented a district that was not a Power Four, no way you're getting this from me if it doesn't allow me to elevate and if it puts this fence around the P4 and enshrines them in permanency, cements them as the deal breakers, as the deal makers for the rest of time. You just cannot have that system.
0: You know, I've argued forever that Nevada and Montana and Idaho and New Mexico, amongst others, that are not included in all these riches.
1: Yep.
0: All you politicians, you were a public servant, you better fight like hell, because if you're shutting your state out forever. That's it. Get out of office. Yep. This is important. This is state funding. All right, let's hold it there.
1: Yeah.
0: Let's think about it during the break.
1: Yeah.
0: We have a great giveaway that we're qualifying people for. Every week we're giving away a trip to celebrate the 4th of July, 250th birthday, and it's all about America. Right? A lot of these areas we're talking about, we're giving away trips to the Grand Canyon and Sedona in a trip, Boston, Philadelphia, Yellowstone National. This week's trip is Boston, Philadelphia. All you got to do to qualify to potentially get drawn is send in the code word to 702-364-1100. That's text in the code word to 702-364-1100. If you don't want the trip, you get $3,000 cash. But your way to qualify at 702-364-1100 is to send in the code word. The code word is freedom. There's an America theme here. Freedom. If you don't know the word freedom, if you like George Michael, he had a song. Freedom, right? Freedom is the code word, 702-364-1100.

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3: Glad we had those 4 minutes to take a breath. Narf started yelling and screaming about the feds being involved. In college football, we may have time before the end of the hour. With Justin Watkins, to get back to that. Obviously, the concern on the G6 Power 4 thing, there needs to be upward mobility, potentially, if schools achieve, get funding, and want to move up to Power 4. But let's put that to the side for a second, because this show is all about combat. And we, for a long time, we would watch videos on the show and, you know, hey, what's legal, what's not, what's an appropriate response, what's not. I don't think what Terrion Arnold did is legally an appropriate response. He's a good player for the Lions. Jeff, this story basically comes down to Terrion Arnold feels like he got stuff stolen from him at an Airbnb, and he decided to kind of take the law into his own hands. Now, what happened from there?
4: Sent a few people over. I believe the phrase pistol whipped was thrown around a bunch in the article.
3: I think they were actually videoing.
4: And they were videoing
3: the retribution so he could watch.
4: Yeah. So
3: he's facing some serious charges.
4: He could get up to a lifetime in prison based off the felony charges that were levied against him.
5: Yeah. I mean, this is a crazy story. He gets an Airbnb. The Airbnb gets burglarized, and about $250,000, he alleges, worth of stuff, cash and other property, gets taken from the Airbnb. He believes that the people who rented out the Airbnb were all part of this big conspiracy in order to have him robbed. So he lures them, or he has people lure them out, and then kidnap them, beat the crap out of them, detain them, rough them up. While he's watching, so he can't even claim ignorance of the situation, the feds not only confirmed that they had nothing to do with the burglary, but they have him on so many different charges because it's a conspiracy, because there is kidnapping component to it, a detainment component to it, because there is a streaming and electronic component to it, and a battery, that these are felony charges. If convicted, he absolutely will serve time. And if he's convicted of all the charges, he will serve a significant amount of time, years and years of time. So, yeah, very serious and kind of a wild set of circumstances. Like, you know, it's crazy what happens in these situations with some of these young athletes, or, you know what, young people that come into a whole bunch of money. It doesn't matter that they're athletes, could be anybody. And they don't, you know, the
3: brashness and the arrogance, yes, though, to think, hey, I'm going to do this and I'm going to video it and no one's going to find out. Like, what are you doing? Talk about putting yourself in harm's way. So, a big story in San Francisco has been the way the Giants handled their pride caps, and then three of the pitchers wrote religious verses on the pride caps. And then when the Giants had a chance to speak on it, Buster Posey came out, and we'll get to his end of it, but he didn't really say anything. He said, I just want to talk baseball. So this has been pretty heavily debated, and it's a big deal in the San Francisco area. Well, Aubrey Huff, former major leaguer, played for the Giants, spent a lot of time with the Padres too, right? Right?
5: I remember him on the Rays.
4: He was on a lot of teams.
3: Okay. I think he played for 5 teams. So he was putting out a bunch of messages yesterday and, you know, using words, like, pardon my French, like queer and, you know, fudge doing this and, you know, just going after people. And so actually a guy we had as a guest on yesterday, Jason Page, said, what a sad, pathetic man Aubrey Huff is. So Huff saw this, and Huff sent back a message and said, hey, Jason, DM me and I'll give you my exact address. and I will welcome you to meet me anytime and attempt to say that to my face. And then went on and on about he's old, he's got glasses, blah, blah, blah, blah, blah. What sort of legal protection does someone have when they say, hey, you know what? Come on. Come on. Come to my house and let's see what happens. And if something happens, what sort of legal protection do they have? We've talked about these challenges in public, and different states have different laws, right? Some have some antiquated laws where, hey, if both sides approve and, you know, hey, we're going to fight. We're going to fight in the street. Let's go. It's legal.
5: Yeah, we're going to take this outside kind of deal. Yeah. For the vast majority of states, you cannot legally agree to, you know, an unsanctioned fisticuffs. You cannot do it. There's no legal mechanism by which you guys can say we are going to fight this out absent a sanctioned event. Now, the real question is, like, okay, let's say Jason goes there and says, you're a sad, pathetic man. And then Aubrey Huff takes that and assaults or, you know, takes it to physical violence. You know, who's in the wrong? Are those fighting words? And from a legal perspective, those are not fighting words. Fighting words where you expect a physical retaliation are like the most offensive words. And the legal, you know, basis for it, that the only two that I can even become aware of is the N-word and the F-word that legally have been found to be fighting words, that when you uttered that into somebody's face in front of them right there, that you should have known that that would elicit a physical reaction to what you have just said. But the 99.999999% of all other words are, that does not justify you in assaulting somebody because they say something about you that you do not like.
3: Dangerous game being played.
5: Yeah.
3: You know what I mean?
5: Yeah, I know.
3: It might not be that guy who goes after him.
5: Yes.
3: Could be someone else. And listen, I have no idea. I don't know what happened with this. I don't know if Aubrey Huff sent the information on, I think he lives in Newport Beach, or maybe he's in Solana Beach. I know that's where his kids are. Jason Jagger, his ex-wife, I think is there. I don't know. So I don't know what happened. I don't know if someone else took him up on the offer. But it's very interesting. This is not unusual on the internet.
5: Yep.
3: I mean, what was the story? It's probably about 8 years ago now. There was a fight going back and forth where Meet Me in Temecula.
5: Yeah, they met in the middle. Meet Me in Temecula. Yeah.
3: Over like a Kobe Bryant argument. Yeah, yeah. But, I mean, dangerous game to play with. You know, there's a lot of unstable people out there. And you can believe you're super unstable and you're tough. There's someone out there who can.
5: Well, the interesting part meet of you that in the middle. Question would be, let's say that were to happen. Jason goes out there, opens the door, and he says, you're a sad, pathetic man, right? And then Aubrey Huff takes a swing on him, and Jason was ready for it and beats the crap out of him. Could somebody make the argument, Jason, you knew what was going to happen, and you antagonized him. Yes, your words themselves were not fighting words to the general population, but you knew they were going to trigger him. In fact, that's why you went down there, is to engage in this. And he told you those words triggered him. You went to invite that physical violence. You invited the physical violence so that you could exert your revenge. You know, I mean, I don't know Jason. I don't know if he's, you know, physically capable of that. But let's just say there's somebody who is very confident in their combat skills, and they take somebody up on this offer to sort of elicit that response. You know, I think then it can murky up the waters depending on what kind of combat training they have, what kind of confidence they have, and the situation of the knowledge of what that other person's instability is.
3: It's Cofield and Company, Justin Watkins, attorney here on CNC. We're at Battleborn. We're at the Battleborn Broadcast Center. I'm going to go back to the Arnold thing for a second to set up a little more conversation. Nothing comes of this, or it's pled down severely. The NFL's like, let's go. Terry Arnold, you can play this year. We're looking at a situation where Terry Arnold could play this year. And in effect, Brendan Sorsby has been banned by the NFL. What do you make of what the NFL did? And they did it wisely. I don't know why they're telling Adam Schefter anything, because I think some of the stuff he is saying is legally damaging, but they're not saying it. On the front end, what do you think of what happened here with the NFL and Sorsby? I guess essentially saying you didn't make a very good case. And his attorneys come back with a whole laundry list like, we've been in contact with you for months and months about this. How dare you suggest it's last minute and you didn't get the case?
5: So I think I'm going to surprise you a little bit by this take. I have often, over the decade more that we've been doing this show, said the NFL should not be in the legal law enforcement business. They should let law enforcement do what law enforcement does. They should let the district attorneys do what the district attorneys do. And when the person gets punished, they should honor the punishment. And when the person has served their punishment, they should be free to go play their sport. Because it's simple. And it's a bright line rule, and you don't get caught up in doing your own independent investigations, right? And we go back to Big Ben, and he did not get criminally prosecuted, but they did their own investigation, and they suspended him anyway. And now you set up the process by saying, if it's a violent act, we're going to do our own investigation. We don't care what law enforcement does, and we're going to punish. So for the Arnold situation, I think they've set the precedent where they probably have to act, but I would argue you don't. I would argue if I'm the NFL, I do not act. It's a violent act. He's been charged. I suspend until the legal process plays itself out, right? Because it's a violent act. Sorsby, who I have defended in the NCAA rules, I do not think has the right to be in the NFL. Because the NFL is collectively bargained, and because the supplemental draft is no guarantee. And if you believe what Schefter says,
3: we got about 20 seconds here.
5: All the teams went to Goodell and said, we don't have time to vet this. Like, these are serious allegations. We're not saying never, but we need to talk. We need to investigate this and figure out whether or not we can draft this player. But we can't do it on the supplemental.
3: Did the owners or league go to the NFLPA, which didn't they collectively bargain about the supplemental draft? In every one of these agreements?
5: Right, but it's not a mandatory.
3: We'll jump off on this going to the next block. Can the NFLPA take up the case for Brendan Sorsby? Okay, because that's the discussion here, and Jeffrey Kessler is very down with that, his attorney.
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3: All right, rolling on here on this Thursday, a special edition of Cofield & Company at Battleborne Injury Lawyer. 766-1400 is the call from anywhere in the state of Nevada number in the north, because we're on ESPN Reno, 775-766-1400. So we were just getting into the Brendan Sorsby case. If he's got a case with the NFL, they have basically blocked him by saying, hey, we're not going to hold a supplemental draft. I am disappointed, again, that a lot of radio hosts and media people don't run any of this by attorneys. I heard... you know, one of the ESPN national guys on Tuesday hammering on Jeffrey Kessler. Like,
5: good luck.
3: He's
5: the like best at what he does.
3: One of the most successful labor attorneys, and battling the powers that be that we've seen in the last 30 or 40 years. Kessler, on behalf of Sorsby, wants to make the claim of what? Because, one, he thinks that the NFLPA, this is a negotiated thing. When you come up with the CBA,
5: yep.
3: When it comes to the supplemental draft, the NFL can't just say, hey, we're not going to do it because we don't feel like it.
5: Yeah, I mean, he feels like it's a violation of the CBA, and he's going to bring a lawsuit on behalf of Sorsby. And, you know, the media members out there are like, he can't do that. He's not
3: part of the union.
5: It's like, stop. please, trust me. Kessler is not bringing a lawsuit that's going to kick out because his client doesn't have standing, okay?
3: Remember, this is not Ken Paxton. Yes. This is a top-of-the-heap real attorney. Yeah.
5: Well, and on top of it, the CBA covers prospective members, that future members, people who will become members. That's the whole point of what a collective bargaining agreement is, so that when you join into the industry, you are part of the union, you are governed by the CPA, that you had no right to negotiate, but you have the protections of. And so he absolutely has standing to file a lawsuit and or arbitration and say that the CBA is being violated by the NCAA, that he will make that argument. You know, I don't know. Like, they're going to point to precedent. They're going to say, you've never denied a supplemental draft for any other player ever before, and this has happened a bunch of times. And the people who go to the supplemental draft aren't coming in on winning streaks. They're not, you know, to be held in high regard for their morality. These are the people who need the supplemental draft because they've done some stuff wrong in their life. And this is just another one of those situations. I think the difference here for me is Kessler keeps pointing to, we told the NFL we might be doing this, and we asked what the process was like, and they gave us this application. Okay, but it doesn't change the fact that you didn't submit the application until 3 days before, and you were filing and winning lawsuits against the NCAA, saying in court documents he was going to play. And so up until 3 days ago, why would I, as the NFL, expend resources in investigating something that may or may not happen? We got a lot of stuff going on. My teams aren't going to investigate Sorsby if he's not going to be part of the draft. So then you give me 3 days to tell these teams to do their investigation on gambling charges? Like, no. He can apply for the draft next year, and we'll do our vetting process just like everybody else. But we're not doing it 3 days. You should have submitted this before. So I think the NFL is going to win. And the collective bargaining agreement will keep this out of court. It'll keep it in an arbitration process. And ultimately, that's where this will be decided.
3: Jeff Parles across the way. It's Cofield, ESPN Las Vegas, ESPN Reno. Legal insider Justin Watkins, former public servant Justin Watkins, big college football fan Justin Watkins. We're going to get to some college football on the field in a couple of minutes. But I just want to open this discussion briefly. For weeks and weeks, I talked about Tom Dundon as being terrible for American sports. Yay, the Canes won a Stanley Cup. They won it in spite of him, and I called him a cheap ass. He's not paying Rod Brendamore the money he should be. I think the Knights should have gone out and made him an offer, made him pay. Brendamore. Now we see what's happening with the Blazers. Now, there's a lot to get into here. But basic argument is city doesn't want to pay for upgrades to the Moda Center. Dundon says, hey, I bought the team. I'm putting a big investment in. I want money from you guys. So we're going to see where this goes. Here's the problem with this strong arming, because I think he has other markets in mind. We're going to take a break in a second. I think Nashville would be a target spot to go to.
20: 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Disabled vehicle, 15 northbound at Russell. Accident, Maryland Parkway northbound after Silverado and 15 northbound at Blue Diamond.
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13: Wilson's going to be the steal of this draft.
2: That's where I was going to go. So Caleb Wilson at 4, that to me is by far, Bart, if he doesn't hurt his thumb, that right thumb, late in the year, to me, he's a top 2 pick.
13: Yeah.
2: But because he got hurt and the volume wasn't there, it's he goes 4th. Hey, Chicago Bulls fans, you got a steal to me. And Caleb Wilson, forward out of UNC, who has remarkable ball handling skills and is the ultimate team player. You got a steal there at 4. DeBonsa, though, is a complete player. And part of me was wondering, not if, but when Peterson doesn't go number 1 overall. Because remember, he did one interview. He went and saw one team.
13: One team, and it was not the team that drafted him.
2: It was the Washington Wizards, and that was it. That was that was the extent of his in-person player interviews with any team.
13: I don't like that from him.
2: I'm with you.
13: I wouldn't draft him because of that. That would have hurt his draft capital or his draft stock on my board.
2: We'll touch on that in 1 second. I thought Boozer, well, Carlos Boozer, his dad, being in the front office for the Utah Jazz, I thought that Cam Boozer might be in play with the number 2 overall pick. Instead, he goes to Memphis at 3. Darren Peterson goes number 2 overall to be paired with Ace Bailey, and the rest is history. Now, go ahead. The floor is yours.
13: Yeah, well, listen, my biggest takeaway from this draft actually wasn't any of those things, even though we can certainly dive deeper into those things. My biggest takeaway from this draft was that the NBA draft needs more tiers. The NFL draft. Well, because the NFL draft.
2: Are you talking about tiers? Not tiers, like not levels.
13: No.
2: You're talking
13: no.
2: about like actual crime.
13: T-I-E-R-S. T-E-A-R-S. Okay. Yes. Tears. Like out of their faces. I want their eyeballs to give me some tears. Okay. Your dreams just came true. Mama and Dada had sacrificed everything for you to get to this. I need tears, people. And I don't know. And there was some, you know, there was a kid from Golden State who broke down. He's hugging his mom. He's bawling. I need more of that in my life. And I don't feel like I got a lot of that with this NBA draft, frankly. And I do feel like I got a lot of that with this last NFL draft. I mean, remember you had like the one
2: That's
13: dude who
2: year.
13: Got drafted in the NFL and he's like on the floor crying. He can barely get up to like walk the rest of the hallway out there to the stage. So cool. That's what I want.
2: Hey, 7th round, you got a Navy midshipman, right, who we had on the show, right? I mean, bawling. From
13: and
2: Pittsburgh, right?
13: It's my favorite thing. Yeah. It is these grown-ass.
2: 7th rounder.
13: Man-child. You know, like these young dudes that are just like growing
2: ass. This dude's going
13: like
2: to go save our lives, you know, and defend our country in the Navy, and he's bawling coming up in full uni, right, in the 7th round.
13: And nothing will make me tear up faster than watching a huge man tear up. Like, there's something about that.
2: Why?
13: Like, the dude, I don't know, but it's like the dude, when you look at him that you never would expect him to cry, that guy crying, that gets me. I'm like, oh, it's over, you know. So I wasn't getting that much with the NBA draft, and we had a lot of opportunity for it. Lisa Salters is sitting down with every family and asking the questions. She did an excellent job, often including mom, asking the questions to mom, not just showcasing, you know, dad and his journey. Even for Cameron Boozer, she went to CeCe Boozer, I believe is his mom's name.
2: Correct.
13: And not just Carlos Boozer, of course, we all know and we've all heard from over the years. I thought that was great. She did an excellent job. Why wasn't Cameron Boozer crying? Like, that's what I want to know.
2: Why wasn't Cameron Boozer crying?
13: Cry, man.
2: Do you know what they went through growing up with their brother?
13: I mean, yes, I cried.
2: They've been through hell.
13: And they're talking about the other story. The oldest has the sickle cell and the other two and the sacrifices and like, oh, come on. And for me, now that I'm a mother, you know, and I'm not a very emotional woman, if you couldn't tell, Ian, over the years. You know,
2: I
13: try to be. You're very emotional. That's why we work. You know, you got to have one that balances out the other. And that's why we work here as a show. You're very emotional. I'm not emotional. I try to have a stiff upper lip like my very British grandmother did and mother. But when it's boys, now when it's brothers, the stories of the brothers, because I have sons, can't handle it. Every time it's the waterworks. So there, it's the brothers, the Poozer brothers, and everything that they went through with the oldest brother. I'm like, come on, man. I'm crying, and Cameron Boozer's not crying. Why the hell am I crying?
9: Whoa. Breaking news here. You were actually in tears?
13: I'm crying. I have tears in my eyes over the Boozer brothers, and Cameron Boozer's not
9: crying.
13: But you've
9: seen that story. I mean,
13: so many times. They show the pictures of them as little
9: kids.
13: It was
9: a 30 for 30. I mean, we've seen it documented.
13: It's adorable.
9: And you still broke down?
14: In Amber's defense, same with me. I didn't get like full breakdown territory, but it was on the verge.
13: Yeah, it's I'm not like boo-hoo. I'm not boo-hooing.
9: So hold on a minute.
13: But it's the eyes, you know. Sniffling.
9: I'm the guy who like cries at the drop of a hat for any feel-good story, especially when it comes to brothers. Having had my older brother pass away, you know, a few years ago. And yeah, I mean, it's, you know, my brother... You guys made fun of me when, you know, our baby brother, he hates that, by the way. And I love just saying
13: that. I even like calling him that because he hates that so much.
9: The baby bro winning a Super Bowl.
13: He also was the baby.
9: Oh, yeah, literally. And a mistake. But anyway, documented. You know, our mom admits it. And so did our father, who obviously passed last summer. But bottom line is, yeah, I wasn't even crying.
13: And Cameron Boozer still didn't cry.
9: I wasn't even in tears watching that. And you were?
13: It was a little dusty in the room, you know, and there was a lot of those stories where, you know, it's the family and the sacrifices and I'm looking at the dude and I'm
9: the
13: like,
9: younger
13: bro,
9: brothers who had the lawn mowing service, right? And now they're going to charge a higher rate because their brother is a first round pick.
13: Player.
9: Yeah, I'm sure you got tears
13: every time.
9: Oh my God.
13: Gets me every time. You know when I cried the hardest was Travis Hunter's.
9: Stop it.
13: Heisman speech. Because in that speech, he shouted out his little brother at one point. He looked for him in the audience and he talked to him and he said, you know, even when my mom made me take you when I didn't want to and all that stuff. And him and his brother are the same distance apart. I was crying. You know who wasn't crying then? Travis Hunter. Coming up next. I've been waiting for days to celebrate Giannis. The time has come right here on ESPN Radio.
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5: I'm Christine Lisi, AL Cy Young frontrunner. Yankees right-hander Cam Schlittler looking to continue his dominance against his hometown team, the Red Sox, tonight. New York leading Boston 1-0 top of the third. Schlittler, one hit, one strikeout, one walk so far. The Nationals have gotten to Philadelphia's Christopher Sanchez. Six runs, five hits, one walk. He struck out four thus far tonight. Nationals leading the Phillies 5-0, bottom four. Astros, Tigers, no score, bottom five. Detroit's Troy Melton and Houston's Katsuma Imai have given up a combined one hit. Jock Peterson, Wyatt Langford, and Jake Berger have all gone deep. Rangers up 6-0 on the Blue Jays, bottom of the third inning. The Rays combined no-hitter, broken up with one out in the ninth when Carter Jensen hit a two-run shot off Craig Kimbrell. Tampa Bay routed Kansas City 13-2. As part of the next collective bargaining agreement with players, Major League Baseball wants a max contract length of 6 years, $202 million for free agents switching teams, while organizations will have the ability to keep their own players up to 6 years, $265 million, calling it cornerstone player provision. The Timberwolves looking for years for a co-star to team up with guard Anthony Edwards. Got one courtesy of an NBA blockbuster trade. ESPN's Shams Charania reports Minnesota's acquiring LaMelo Ball, Josh Green from the Hornets for Naz Reid and a series of draft picks. Lions cornerback, former first-round pick Terrion Arnold, facing felony charges of armed robbery and kidnapping in a case three people were reportedly pistol-whipped and held at gunpoint in February. He appeared in court for the first time today, ordered held without bond until Monday's pretrial detention hearing. Arnold denies any involvement in the matter.
15: Hey, it's Evan Cohen. Coming up Thursday, we'll react to the second round of the NBA draft, and I'll tell you how it will impact free agency. It's on Sportsmanlike, 6 a.m. Eastern, right here on ESPN Radio, ESPN2, and ESPNU.

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1: Here we are again. Are people investing on that app? Is that what this is about? Are people putting money on, like, the Heat in this futures app that he's invested in? Somehow he's making money on that? Is this all some big, massive ploy by Giannis? It could be. I don't know. According to Windy, he said today the talks have intensified over the last 7 to 10 days. Quote, he has focused on wanting to be a member of the Miami Heat. Ah, Windhorst, you've never sounded sexier. Whisper that sweet, sexy sexiness into my ears.
2: Please lift that.
1: Oh, Windy's going to be so creeped out.
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3: Fire it all.
1: Oh, Brian Windhorst, you sexy, sexy man. We did it. Your reports were accurate. Giannis Antetokounmpo, he is a member of my Miami Heat. You're listening to Amber and Ian. He can be found at Ian Fitz ESPN. I can be found at Amber W Sports. We are presented by Progressive Insurance. I'm not celebrating, though, Ian, just because Giannis came to the Heat. I'm celebrating because we don't have to talk about Giannis going anywhere anymore.
2: Oh, my God, yes.
1: Ole, ole, ole, ole.
2: What I'm happiest about. I mean, on Monday in our pre-show meeting, on air Monday, as we were preempted the last two nights for the NBA draft, what did I tell you? What was the best thing that was going to happen in the 2026 NBA draft?
1: Him getting traded, and that Thank would God. Be the end of the saga of the years Ugh. Long
2: Four
1: saga
2: summers. Giannis, where is he going? Now we have to deal with LeBron, which we'll that.
1: Come on down, baby. Yeah. Come on home, Bron.
2: We'll touch on that.
1: You remember what it's like.
2: You kill me. I mean, nobody ripped LeBron more than Amber Wilson.
1: That was then. This
2: and
1: is
2: all
1: now.
2: Of a sudden now, if he's in play to go back to Miami, nobody will be a bigger LeBron fan than Amber Wilson.
1: We back, baby.
2: I mean, my goodness, woman. But I...